The group Jeff Arode from their Juno-nominated release Where the Light Gets In with Anna El Na. That here in the Global Village as we're celebrating Canada Day with some music from a wide array of artists from that country. Here from Alberta, Doug Cox, part of the lineup on Slide to Freedom here in the Global Village.

0: The Juno Award-winning album from Kiran Ahluwalia, and something of a breakthrough, I think, for her as she brought together some different influences along with her Indian musical heritage and even some interesting and different musical guests. And that particular track, Tanarawen, helping out on the classic from Nusrat Fateh Ali Khan, Musti Musti. Zameen or Common Ground, music from Kiran Ahluwalia. We also heard music from Harry Manx, who's been nominated for Junos and taken home Maple Blues Awards, also a Canadian Folk Music Award. From his album 20 Strings and the Truth, we heard his own rather different version of the George Gershwin classic Summertime. The tune Spooky in front of that from Slide to Freedom, as we mentioned, Doug Cox from Alberta, part of that lineup, also Indian classical musician Salil Bhatt, and Canadian-based tabla player Cassius Khan, also part of that Slide to Freedom lineup. And from their album 20,000 Miles, again, we heard the tune Spooky. Jaffa Rhodes, they too had a Juno-nominated album, Where the Light Gets In, and from that we heard Anna Elna, and we started with a marvelous Ensemble Polaris. Classically trained musicians, they draw on that influence, on a whole array of traditional styles of music from around the world, and quite a collection of instruments that they bring into it as well, not to mention a sly sense of humor. Vikings on Vacation, the name of the album from which we took the Nina Rota composition, La Rumba. Then here in the Global Villages, we're celebrating Canada Day. On the 1st of July in 1867, the provinces of Nova Scotia, New Brunswick, and Canada were brought together as the country of Canada. And we're using that as an excuse to explore such a rich array of world music sounds from artists who call Canada home now. When we return in just a minute, we'll get to another Juno winner, an artist of South African heritage and a family friend of Miriam Makeba's. She long wanted to do a tribute to Miriam Makeba, and when she did, she took home a Juno for it. We'll hear her version of Pata Pata in just a minute. Lorraine Claussen, coming up next here in the Global Village.
1: 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We'll get back to more great music on Global Village in just a minute. Speaking of great music, NCPR is a media sponsor for a performance by Wally Siebel's All-Star Big Band featuring John Fedchuk, Sunday, July 5th at 7 p.m. on the Norwood Village Green. Fedchuk is a two-time Grammy-nominated jazz trombonist. 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You can find this event and many others on our community calendar page, ncpr.org/calendar.

Alpha Yayo Jallo, originally from Guinea, then made Vancouver his home, a tune called Politique from his album Jama. As we celebrate Canada Day this time around here in the Global Village, and more music from Canada from banjo player Jamie Stone, here teamed up with Mansa Sissoko from the album Africa to Appalachia with Jula.

Juno Award-winning Canadian singer-songwriter Danny Michel from an album that actually won some valid, actually, comparisons to the Graceland album, partially because he has a voice that sounds a little bit like Paul Simon. But this was also a meeting of a singer-songwriter with a group of musicians from another part of the world, in this case from Central America, the Garifuna Collective, and a really wonderful project that was the result. The album called Blackbirds Are Dancing Over Me, Behind the Waterfall, music from Danny Michel and the Garifuna Collective. Canadian banjoist Jamie Stone, along with kora player Mansa Sissoko, an album they did together called Africa to Appalachia. Jula was the tune we heard from that. So we mentioned originally from Guinea and then headed to Vancouver. Alpha Yaya Jala, one of a number of albums that he's recorded, the Jama Set, and we heard Politique from that. And Lorraine Claussen, who took home a Juno Award for her tribute to Miriam Makeba. Her mother was good friends with Miriam Makeba. She long wanted to do a project in tribute to her, and quite an impressive result. We heard her doing her version of the Miriam Makeba classic Pata Pata from that. Then here in the Global Village, I'm Chris Heim here with you. We're celebrating Canada Day, the start of the country back in 1867, a national holiday, and an excuse for us to explore some of the many great musicians that have drawn on a whole array of styles of music from all over the globe. When we return in just a minute, some music from Jane Bennett, a really fine saxophonist and flute player who spent a whole lot of time in Cuba, wound up working with a lot of different musicians across that country and a variety of different traditional Cuban styles, and then returned the favor as a mentor to a group of young female musicians from Cuba, known as Makeke. Their first album together won them a Juno Award, and we'll hear some music from it in just a minute here in the Global Village.

Some reggae sounds from Canada's multiple Juno Award winner Dubmatics from the Rebel Massive release, with a number of special guests on that particular track, including you, Roy, and Cornell Campbell. She's in Love, the name of the tune. The Soul Jazz Orchestra, who incorporates Afrobeat and a number of other African and other influences in their music. Music from their Solidarity album, Bibane is the song. And Jane Bennett and Makeke from the Juno Award-winning self-titled set from them. And the song Papanu. A little bit of music from Canada, as we've been celebrating Canada Day here in the Global Village. A reminder, the full playlist for the show you will find on our Facebook page at facebook.com/globalvillageradio. We also post information there daily about what's coming up on the show, world music news, music videos, and more. Reach us there or email info@kmuw.org. Global Village is a production of KMUW, Wichita Public Radio. I'm Chris Heim. Thanks for being with us here in the Global Village. And we'll leave you with a little bit of traditional music from Canada, something we barely touched on this time around, perhaps next Canada Day. But some music here from Le Vent du Nord from their album Tattoo.

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0: That's this Saturday at 1 here on NCPR. We're WSLU Canton, WSLL Saranac Lake, WSLO Malone, WSLJ Watertown, WSLG Gouverneur, WSLZ Cape Vincent, Kingston, Ontario, WXLU Peru, WXLL Lake Placid, WXLS Tupper Lake, WXLH Blue Mountain Lake, WXLG North Creek, WXLB Boonville, WXLD Lowville, WXLQ Bristol, WXLE Indian Lake, WXLJ Whitehall, WSLH Old Forge, and WELN in Ellenburg. Chance of showers and thunderstorms overnight, the lows in the low 70s. Tomorrow, hot again, the highs in the mid to upper 90s. Same thing on Friday. It's 9 o'clock.

0: 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I'm Jim DeRogatis.
1: And I'm Greg Kot. Call us old-fashioned, but we like recommending music made by humans to other humans. Every few weeks, we give some songs an extra boost beyond the algorithm. We call them buried treasures.

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1: The new state law requires California's public and charter K-12 schools to provide and maintain at least one all-gender restroom. Governor Gavin Newsom signed it in 2023 as part of a slate of new protections for the LGBTQ community. Jorge Reyes Salinas from Equality California, a sponsor of the bill, says its delayed rollout comes as a growing number of states pass laws curbing trans youth's access to gender-affirming care and athletics.
2: And California has chosen this different approach, which is expanding options rather than restricting them.
1: The bill drew no formal opposition, but Republicans who voted against it raised concerns about the cost to schools. For NPR News, I'm Izzy Bloom in San Francisco.
0: World Cup players are dealing with a new rule that results in a red card for anyone covering their mouth when verbally confronting another player. Yesterday, Ecuador defender Piero Hincapié was kicked out of a match against Mexico. FIFA created the rule to prevent players from hiding abusive comments. This is NPR News from Washington.
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6: Greg, we do enjoy these buried treasures shows, getting to share some music that most listeners, I would dare say, have not heard. You got a batch, I got a batch, the producers have some, but I'm going to start with the latest from an old pal of mine from my former Hoboken, New Jersey stomping grounds, Robert Bertelli of Passaic, New Jersey, better known to the world as Bob Burt. Bob was Sonic Youth's initial drummer on the recordings, at least. Richard Edsel, the actor, played for a while in the band. Bob was on Confusion Is Sex. Bob was on what I will say is the best Sonic Youth album, Bad Moon Rising, 83 to 85. I mean, there was a lot that followed, but I don't think it ever got better than Bob. His combination of raw power and subtlety behind the drum set is just amazing. Went on to play with Pussy Galore. All those great John Spencer blues noise rock albums. You know, Bob didn't just play a drum set. On top of his bass drum, he would go to the junkyard every couple of weeks and buy a gas tank, strap it on top of the bass drum. In one hand, he'd have a hammer hitting the gas tank, in the other, a regular old drumstick. Hugely. I mean, it was something to see. It gave the band a different sound. Many other New York noise underground contributions after that, playing with Spencer Solo, playing with Lydia Lunch, his own combo for a while, Bewitched. But his first solo album, how about that? Beach Bongo Bloodbath. Yeah. There's a title that evokes both those great Sandy Nelson drum records of the surf era the 60s, plus Bob's love of B-grade horror movies. Ain't no guitar on this record, Greg. It's made almost entirely of drums and percussion, little bit of analog synth. Bob is not a great singer. He has mastered that speak-sing kind of thing, and he does a bunch of covers that really give us not only his roots in music, but the roots of the New York noise scene. Velvet Underground, Modern Lovers, The Voidoids, Pussy Galore, and then some originals. You know, all right, so I'm drum geeking here, and I've known and admired Bob for a very long time. Fine writer, too. Wrote a book about his drumming days. Was part of a great fanzine with his late wife, Linda Wolf, BB Gun, that really covered New York. And he had a day job, right? Most

0: musicians do. You know what it was?
1: No.
0: Silk screening at Warhol's factory.
1: Oh.
0: He worked for the...
1: It's not a bad gig.
0: You talk about a cool guy.
1: Yeah, right.
0: And the sweetest, nicest guy in the world. I'm playing one of the originals, as I said. This is Smurfs Blues by Bob Burt.

0: Bob Burt, Smurfs Blues, a drummer solo record.
1: Yeah.
0: I love it. Beach Bongo Bloodbath. You got to love the title, too.
1: I was digging that track, 49 seconds worth, right?
0: Bob's not messing around.
1: Skittering. Is he playing the piano on that track as well?
0: Yes. Well, you know, piano is a percussion instrument.
1: It is. I do know that, but he's
0: so
1: playing it.
0: All percussion.
1: Playing it pretty well.
0: Yes.
1: Kind of jazzy. You know, there's hope for you yet. You're going to get into jazz eventually.
0: Yeah, when I retire, I'll have a little
1: time on my hands.
0: These are
1: like the baby steps we take before we go full on, you know?
0: Yeah.
1: I'm going to go to Kenny Mason, an Atlanta MC, hip-hop artist, with his third studio album called Bulldog, D-A-W-G. You know, the Georgia Bulldogs. That's where he's from, the state of Georgia.
0: Is that a football team?
1: It is. It is
0: University
1: of Georgia football team, correct. He's a rapper, but he's also into rock and gospel, has been since he's a kid. But, you know, you're thinking like this rap-rock fusion. Is this going to sound like Limp Bizkit or Papa Roach or Kid Rock or something like that? No, it's nothing like that 90s Frankenstein, you know, matchup of rap and rock.
0: And toxic masculinity.
1: Yes, exactly. Much more integrated than that, more organic, seamless, great flow in the record, in the sequencing, but also in his dexterity as an MC. He's very good. I'm hearing elements of like shoegaze and Deftones vibe in some places, combined with that hardcore Dirty South trap beats and rhymes.
0: Mm.
1: The track I want to play, he's singing about, at night I can be what I want. I think all day long you can be what you want, Kenny, because you're basically breaking apart the hip-hop paradigm. You got to be one or the other. Are you pure hip-hop? Because you get some of this rock stuff in there, you can't do that. He's saying, yes, I can. I love this music, and I'm going to incorporate some of it into my music. There's some great rock guitar on this record as well. So, Kenny Mason with Be What I Want from the Bulldog album.

0: Pardon me for even asking. How much longer till you can stuff caskets? Gore-Tex line and winter jacket, and that's just my ordinary fashion. Turns out when
1: that's Kenny Mason, Be What I Want, one of my buried treasures.
2: Yeah, you were talking about the smorgasbord of sonic influences here. I was hearing some like driving mechanical, almost krautrock,
1: yeah,
2: as envisioned by Nine Inch Nails rhythms there. I dug it.
1: Yeah.
2: All right, I got a left turn here for you, Greg. El Barbara is an artist from Montreal, Quebec, trans, you know, an activist up there in our neighbors to the north. Self-described, a low-income, welfare-assisted, middle-aged, black male-to-female transsexual. And she is letting it all hang out. The album, Word on the Street, is out in late June, but this single is just killer. Over a space-age bachelor pad, kind of gentle, 60s reminiscent, jazzy pop groove, you know, L gives us, you know, that the fact that Hitler, Satan, and Associates, LLP, are wishing us a Merry Christmas, for those who say we can't say Merry Christmas anymore, and also to all of your friends on Facebook, she sticks in. And then in the end, there's this free jazz noise eruption that you don't see coming. I mean, not that you would see any of this coming, but, you know, you, my friend, you know, sometimes our best lines, I can't remember whether I came up with it, you came up with it. I've always said rock and roll is a spontaneous explosion of personality. I think you call it unbridled personality.
1: Amplified personality.
2: Yeah. There you go. Copyright, trademark, opinions, Jim and Greg. There couldn't be no more personality on a track than El Barbara injects into Hitler, Satan, and Associates, LLP. Here it is. Hitler.

0: L. Barbara, Hitler, Satan, and associate. Even the worst people in history say Merry Christmas.
1: Yeah, this is, I really liked that track. It was very cool. It was hard to, like, get a handle on it. You know, what is this exactly? But it was great the way it just kept morphing. Here's another band that's kind of in that same pocket, Jim. I think they're a sort of a shape-shifting band in terms of the sound, Golems of the Red Planet. Wow. They've got an album called Surf Masada out. And Masada, for those of you who are in the know, is the name of John Zorn's group, one of the many bands that John Zorn has been involved in.
0: It was also a Jewish fortress, was it not?
1: Well, there is a Jewish connection here. I'm going to quote Zorn here. The idea with Masada is to produce a sort of radical Jewish music. A new Jewish music, which is not the traditional one in a different arrangement, but music for the Jews of today. The idea is to put Ornette Coleman and the Jewish scales together. I saw Masada, God, it must have been 20, 30 years ago. They were fantastic, great band. Red Planet is a group from, a group of veterans from the Akron, Ohio scene. And before you started laughing, Akron, Ohio,
0: great music scene.
1: Yeah, I mean, they've done some amazing stuff. Probably the best-known band of the quartet here in terms of being an alum is Tin Huey, which was a great band circa 70, early, late 70s, early 80s out of that scene. So it's a quartet. They specialize in surf music.
0: Yeah.
1: And they're taking on John Zorn's Masada songbook on this debut album. It's called Surf Masada. Here's a track from it, this instrumental spin, putting a surf spin on the music of Zorn's, the free jazz element that is there, but it's sort of in concise song form here on this record. Here's Hadriel from Golems of the Red Planet.

0: That's Hadriel, Golems of the Red Planet, their album Surf Masada.
1: It kind of gave me a headache, Greg. I will confess, there was a little too much Zappa meets Romani gypsy music.
0: I was trying to warn you, there's a lot going on here.
1: Yeah. Let us turn now to our producer, Max Hatlam. Max, what do you got for us this time?
2: Well, this week I've got a buried treasure that has taken almost 30 years to be unearthed. It's a band called A Wilhelm Scream, a punk band from New Bedford, Massachusetts. And earlier this year, they released their 8th studio album called Cheap Heat. My elevator pitch for this band would be something like a pop punk band full of metalheads who secretly love the Beach Boys. They're really energetic, proficient musicians. I think everyone in the band can and does sing on their records. It's hard to come up with a perfect comparison, but I think the closest thing that I know of might be something like Thin Lizzy, just in the sense that there's this undercurrent of like heavy metal disguised in a more commercial or like poppier package. I've been listening to this band since their 2007 album called Career Suicides, and coincidentally that record kind of set a standard for the band that I think they've had trouble surpassing. The two follow-ups between now and then, Party Crasher and Lose Your Delusion, felt like these attempts at being a little more accessible, a little catchier. I don't begrudge them that, but Cheap Heat is kind of one of those return to form records, but not in like a nostalgic, cash grabby kind of way. It feels like pretty much the opposite of that. I think it's the band doubling down on its true identity and creating a more refined version of their stronger work. Mm. So even the title of this record, Cheap Heat, speaks to that idea. Cheap Heat is a professional wrestling term. For the record, I didn't know any of this beforehand.
1: Are you a closet wrestling fan, Max?
2: Absolutely not. Okay. That's why I'm trying to get ahead of it right now. So yeah, it's a wrestling term that I looked up while I was doing research for this. It's when a heel, another wrestling term for villain, gets a reaction from the crowd by provoking them in like a really obvious way, like telling the crowd to shut up or something like that.
1: Now, Max, correct me if I'm wrong, but when I was when I first listened to this, I was thinking a little bit of Rush in there.
2: That's a great point. I don't know if it's
1: just because my social algorithms are between following a bunch of drum stuff and following a bunch of music stuff, obviously, you know, nothing but like Rush is back with this new incredible drummer, a woman, Anika Niles, right? And I've seen like a million clips of her getting every fill right. You know, the first part of the first song, did you see this, Greg? She dropped a stick and she caught it in a millisecond, did not miss a beat. And then the whole Rush world has been with her. She's amazing. I mean, Neil Peart, obviously one of the best drummers in rock history, is no longer with us. Rush decided after a long period of mourning. So what I'm saying, Max, is I'm hearing Rush in everything.
2: Oh, sure.
1: Right now.
2: Yeah. Well, I wouldn't be surprised if this band was very intimately familiar with Rush
1: records. Just a little bit. Yeah.
0: You sent that video. So as a preview, we saw Max was saying, hey, I want to play this band, A Wilhelm Scream. In his video, I'm thinking it's like the Vikings in a forest getting ready to send the Roman legion to Valhalla. It's like these four, you know, swarthy guys, bearded, like singing.
1: The priests, they got their axes ready.
2: But does the music fit the aesthetic in that way? I think that's kind of like the thing that sticks out to me is you see these guys and they look like I did 6 months ago, like long hair, metalhead type people, and you're expecting something a lot heavier than what you get. And there's still that like harmonized guitar, like really clean,
1: a lot of finesse.
2: Yes, absolutely, but. Anyways, this is a really special record to me, really special band. I want to play the first single off this new record. It's called Midnight Ghost by A Wilhelm Scream, my latest buried treasure.

Midnight Ghost by A Wilhelm Scream. Cool stuff from Max Hatlam. When we come back, even more of our favorite underground finds and some more from our producers as well. Coming up on Sound Opinions. Yes.

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1: Welcome back to Sound Opinions. I'm Jim DeRogatis. My partner is Greg Kot. This week, we're digging into one of our favorite traditions, buried treasures, spotlighting new music that isn't overexposed, ain't on no algorithms, hasn't got, you know, we've avoided talking about this story, but the marketing online fake hype camp, keys. I'm not talking about it. Up next is our producer, Andrew Gill. What do you got, Andrew?
2: This week, my pick is a guy named Nathan Evans Fox. He is a singer-songwriter. He lives in Nashville, Tennessee right now. And his fourth album, Heirloom, has just come out. It's the first time he's actually been on a record label, Free Dirt Records. And this is a guy who I actually interviewed on my other podcast, Rock That Doesn't Roll. He's a former hospital chaplain. He is seminary educated, but he's kind of in that phase that a lot of people who grew up Christian are now, just ready to tear it all down, just scrap it and start over.
1: As it gets further and further away from Christian.
2: Yeah. So he's a guy who, he went up north for a seminary and kind of lost his twang, he has said. But now over the course of becoming a parent, losing his own father, COVID, all of the above, you know, he's kind of reclaimed his Southern heritage. And he's really been digging deep into that. I came across this song that I want to play last year. This is one of those songs where it feels to me, I was thinking this is going to sound weird, but it reminds me of God Only Knows by the Beach Boys, because it seems like it's a song that's always existed that may have just descended down. It doesn't sound a lot like his other songs, you know.
1: That timelessness that you're talking about, I heard like the "Oh Brother, Where Art Thou" kind of influence going on.
2: I mean, if you listen to the rest of his record, it could be kind of like a Jason Isbell record. You know, it's like him and the 400 Unit or something. He's got songs about Dale Earnhardt Jr. on there. You know, he's and lots of, you know, things about being a father and whatnot. But, you know, a lot more of a country rock sound, I guess. But this song just is laying out kind of a communist, utopian, Southern radical vision of the kingdom of God. basically the chorus is, when the Lord comes back, what's it going to be like, right? And it's all these things like, you can grow your own, you can smoke your crops, you can you can break every law you don't respect, you can do all these other things.
1: That's if you go far enough on the spectrum, eventually you wind up with "Do what thou will" is the whole of the law, which is that, that far enough away from Christian, you become Satanism.
2: Well, as long as you care for other people, I think, you know,
1: there
2: that
1: you
2: is,
1: go.
2: And as
1: so
2: long
1: as ye shall
2: everyone
1: harm none.
2: Is moving towards liberation, that's where you land.
3: Andrew, I got to say, I saw a brief bio description of Nathan Evans Fox, and the way you just described him, I think you should qualify as their biographer from now on, because the bio online says, writes songs that sound the way gas stations feel. Could you tell me what that means?
2: Oh, yeah. I get that.
3: All right. I'm a
1: well,
3: little
1: that,
3: bit...
1: Well, that'd be a fine first line, but the way a little more detail, perhaps.
2: Not a Buc-ee's either, just like a Backroads cash-only gas station.
1: Yeah,
2: probably,
1: yeah.
3: All right, okay, all
1: with
3: right.
1: With no bathroom you'd
3: We're
1: ever want to go into.
3: We're talking ourselves into liking that line now, okay. All right,
1: I like that line.
2: But this is Hillbilly Hymn, parentheses, Okra and Cigarettes, by Nathan Evans Fox.
4: The trucks are small, the trains are late, men pick up their dinner plates. Ain't nobody sees it, the debts are paid.

Hillbilly him, Nathan Evans Fox, hanging out at gas stations that you don't want to visit. I got another buried treasure, Greg. Atmos Bloom. Tilda Gratton and Curtis Patterson came together at the university in Manchester, made their first record in the midst of COVID. They are now life partners. That horrible period, it gets referenced so often in so much music still, where people were just hanging on to each other in desperation. And now comes album number two. They are now living in London. They are well steeped in that shoegaze sound that we keep seeing trickling up from the early 90s, the psychedelic sounds of Ride and My Bloody Valentine and some Blur, those great, great bands. It's amazing to me, as influential, I think, to music these days in the underground as Nirvana and grunge continue to be. The album that is coming out in a couple of weeks is called Everythingness, and the band explains it and explains this song that I'm going to play, Everything, as about, quote, the impossible task of trying to be everything all at once, balancing all that life throws at you while trying to find yourself and your place in all of it. Amen. I hear that, and I love this track. Atmos Bloom with the song Everything from the album Everythingness.

0: At Miss Bloom is the band. The song Everything from the album Everythingness.
1: You know, I'm hearing a little bit of, I heard a Cure riff in there.
0: Well, Cure was proto-shoegaze at its best.
1: I'm good with it. I liked it.
0: Before Love Cats,
1: and
0: you know?
1: Especially that, well, no. I mean, their pop singles were the singles, but I liked the heavy-duty Cure. And, the fuzz and the guitar there got me. I like that.
0: And that last Cure album was pretty great.
1: I think so, too. Eves Wilder is the artist I want to play next. I've been sort of following her for a number of years. She trickled out a few singles and an EP. She got signed to Secretly Canadian when she was like 18, and then COVID hit everything. Everybody's pumping the brakes, right, including this artist, on releasing an album. She did release a number of good singles, did work with Stephen Street. Of Smith's Blur fame as the producer, right?
0: Yeah. Shoegaze producer extraordinaire.
1: And that sort of gave me a little hook about getting inside this record. I'm listening to her debut album, Little Miss Sunshine, and I'm thinking in the early days of Lollapalooza, when Lollapalooza was kind of cool, you remember they used to have those side stages?
0: Oh, yeah. That was where the best stuff was.
1: I could see her as one of those artists on that stage, and you go, wow, that's pretty cool.
0: 1 o'clock, the sun beating down, and you're surprised by something great.
1: Yeah, so a lot of really good bands in their infancy there. And it sounds like a lot of her sound is derived from that era on this record. The name of the record, the album, is Little Miss Sunshine, and here's a track called Just Say No. I think it's pretty explicit in, you can just imagine a woman saying that to a fellow woman, you know, in regards to the male gaze, right? Eves Wilder, Just Say No on Sound Opinions.

0: That is a little bit of Eve's Wilder from the debut album, Little Miss Sunshine.
1: I'm down with the sound, but I didn't like her vocals.
0: Yeah. She sounds a little small, like a child, right?
1: Chirpy, twee, yeah.
0: But to me, there's a strength in that too. You know, she's a forceful child. You know?
1: All right, okay.
0: And not to demean her in any way, I think she's a terrific artist. I love that record.
1: All right, Craig, I got one now. I am super excited. The album is coming out in August. The band is West Side Cowboy. I was so excited. I already had my list of treasures set. And then Touche at Blue Skies Social sent me one of those personal messages. Hey, Jim, I just discovered this band, and I really like them. I can't wait for the album. And it's like, I said, I'll listen. That was such a passionate social message. Right? And I'm like, holy cow, who is this band? Again, came together in Manchester, like Atmos Bloom, a quartet. They won Glastonbury's Emerging Talent Competition in 2025, got signed to Island. I think these guys are going to be serious comers if the rest of the album, and I've checked out some other stuff in nooks and crannies online. It's like everything I'm hearing is fantastic, and this single I'm going to play, Kick Stones, parentheses, The Boys, is just fantastic. We are going to do a couple of classic album dissections soon on the Feelies, celebrating 50 years as a band we love very much, a band that's made at least two masterpieces. You know, a lot of bands kind of like borrow a little Feely's rhythm, but miss the magic of the rhythm guitars intertwining with the lead guitars. Strokes got it right, and a handful of other bands. These guys, West Side Cowboy, are really getting it right and building on it and taking it somewhere new. I'm really as excited as my Blue Sky Social messenger. I'm eager to hear what you think. West Side Cowboy, Kick Stones, The Boys.

0: West Side Cowboy. Can't wait for this album. Debut album is going to be It Goes On in late August.
1: Yeah, that sounded terrific. I liked it too.
0: Right?
1: Very, very cool track. Builds and then falls back. I think the dynamics were great.
0: It undulates.
1: You know, and I got to say, you know, when you get the Velvet Underground kind of drum going, it's just, you know.
0: It's unbeatable.
1: Hard for
0: it's
1: me
0: unbeatable.
1: To resist that. And it's done well. This band, I love this band, Normans out of L.A., another band that I've been sort of keeping an eye on for a while. Electro, punk, rock, whatever you want to call it. A noisy. Matthew Reed's a fascinating vocalist. He's got this sinister vibe. You know, there's a snake in the bed.
0: Clearly he has heard some Idols and some Viagra Boys. That's another sound I can't get tired of.
1: You know, and, you know, for some reason I'm playing, you know, Match the Band today, but I'm hearing some early Killing Joke kind of vibes there too. Really dark, driving, heavy rhythmic bottom. The guitar sound, you know, it's like you're walking into a factory and there's all these machine noises going on, and the guitars sound like those machines. So it's a cool sound, noirish lyrics and vibe. Everything about this band comes together on this track, Mexico Unlimited. It's about, as far as I can tell, it's just like a bad stretch of time for this guy in Mexico. Bad things happening. Down, you know, across the border. He's in California, and he goes to Mexico, and everything goes to hell.
0: That's a familiar Hunter Thompson kind of story.
1: Yes. Mexico Unlimited from Normans on Sound Opinions.

0: That is Norman's Mexico Unlimited, one of my favorite albums of the year so far. That's single, but there's also an album associated with it.
1: Well, we have more buried treasures on the way in a minute on Sound Opinions.

0: Welcome back to Sound Opinions. I am Greg Kot. He's Jim DeRogatis. We've got a few more buried treasures to share. But first, producer Alex Claiborne has got one for us.
1: Hey, guys. Hope you're having a good day today. For my buried treasure, I wanted to talk about a synth pop band. They came to me because right now all my algorithms are all mixed up. It's all Frozen and Frozen 2 and just it's a lot of kid music,
2: Yeah. Which
1: I enjoy to a degree, but it kind of throws off my buried treasures game quite a bit. But I did stumble upon the band Paycheque, and that's spelled P-A-Y-C-H-E-Q-U-E. They're a synth pop duo out of Los Angeles. Allison Goldfarb and Jackson McIntosh. And the way that they described themselves didn't leave me much work to do. They said, boy, girl vocals trade perspective over drum machines, cinematic synths, and guitars indebted to UK jangle and new wave. And I thought, that's a wonderful way to describe it. I don't know why I should even try to beat their own, because that's exactly what it is and what it sounds like.
2: Ain't it amazing when musicians actually read rock critics and then they're like, oh, I can play that game.
1: Yeah, and you're like, I mean, I appreciate when people have a clear understanding of what their music sounds like, and they're trying to not sell it to me, but they're trying to convince me to listen. And I think that's a net positive. And their debut album called Paycheque will be out by the time this episode airs. I wanted to highlight the song Temporary Love, and a lot of their music has a very nostalgic feeling. A lot of 70s and 80s UK bands and kind of this new wave, and also, like they mentioned, like a jangly pop. And one thing I liked about this was that a lot of those UK bands, which I really enjoy, most of them had male singers, which is great. But this is nice is that it is, while they do trade vocals, I find a lot of the songs that have been released so far have been mostly Allison singing the vocals.
2: She's a great singer. I made a note here to tell Alex, love those female vocals.
1: Yeah, I mean, I'm a big vocals gal, so that is important to me. So I have a hard time sometimes with talk singing or other genres that can be artful, but that maybe aren't the most delicious to listen to sonically. But I really appreciate the vocals here and the sort of nostalgic kind of spacey audio. And I'm interested to see what the rest of the album sounds like. And so this is Paycheque, and the song is Temporary Love.

Paycheck, Temporary Love. A great pick there by Alex Claiborne. Greg, my last treasure for this episode. I'm going to New York, where I started this episode. Kim McClay is an indie singer-songwriter. I think after the shoegaze influence coming out a lot, people going back to that early 90s female-fronted band, you know, to some extent, I'm hearing a whole lot of Veruca Salt in things lately. I think Kim is from that tradition, and she's angry. The song I'm going to play, Velveteen Girls, is a response, she has said, to the way women continue to be treated in the music scene in general. But I think in particular, she's talking about the club scene, the underground scene, which you would hope would be free of broism this long post-Riot Girl. And yet it persists, right? Kim has said that given the choice to flee or fight, she will fight every time. What a New York attitude that is. I listened to the rest of her new EP, Worth It. It can be a little slick in the same way that Alanis Morissette could be sometimes, I thought, from that era. You know, give me PJ Harvey, give me Courtney Love, give me Veruca Salt. But this song, nothing slick about it. I love it. Velveteen Girls by Kim McClay.

0: Kim McClay, singer-songwriter, Velveteen Girls, cool tune.
1: Yeah, she's asking, is that all I am to you?
0: Is that
1: all I am to you, Jim?
0: Yeah. Oh, no, you're so much more. Greg, you contain multitudes. You were hurting my head with Frank Zappa plays Romani music.
1: I can relate to Kim McClay. I'm going to go out with a record that I could really relate to as well. Hannah Lou. It's her debut album as a solo artist. She's a veteran of Northern California scene out of Richmond, which is, I guess, outside of San Francisco, somewhere in that area. She's played in a bunch of bands, and this is her solo debut. I love this record, man. I tell you, it hit me. I had it on my phone, and I was playing it when I was driving up Lakeshore Drive, and it was at night.
0: Mm.
1: The city's to my left. The lake is to my right. It's the place, you know, the city's all lit up.
0: That sounds like a Smashing Pumpkins song, I know.
1: And this synth pop, you know, these synth pop melodies are just washing over me. You know,
0: yeah.
1: I got this in my head, and I just love the vibe that it was creating. Great summer record for that reason. I highly recommend this record. It has been very... Sometimes you just need something to chill out to, you know, because there's a lot of mess going on in our daily lives. And this is the record for me right now. Whenever I'm feeling crappy, I'm going to run it, jump in the car, drive around at night while listening to this record.
0: Wow. Okay.
1: Yeah. Hannah Lou's self-titled debut album. Here's a track from it called Sunday.

0: That is Hannah Lou with Sunday, the last of my buried treasures.
1: I was digging that too, Greg, just as with Alex's pick. Great female vocals and a little Kraftwerk in both of those,
0: yeah,
1: too.
0: Yeah.
1: I mean, you know, when it's too digital, the electropop, it loses some soul. When it's got a little of that analog rust and clank on it,
0: right.
1: I just love it.
0: Alex, we should have gone back-to-back with our picks. It would have been a great, great twofer.
1: Well, that wraps up this round of Buried Treasures. But as always, we want to hear from you. Leave us a message on our website, soundopinions.org, and share your thoughts like these listeners did.
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3: Hi, guys. This is Megan in Oak Park calling about your recent review of Kacey Musgraves' album. While I would agree with you that it's a fun country pop album, I would disagree with it being a transition album. I think it's strong from start to finish, and there's more than just fun with songs like Abilene. And the first time that I heard Uncertain Texas, I knew that that would be an anthem. I could imagine a bar full of women singing that song, and just shows what a girl's girl Kacey is.

also just wanted to shout out the song Rhinestoned, that's right next to Uncertain Texas. This is just an amazing album from start to finish. Thank you for reviewing it.

Hi guys, I love the show and I really love Chip Taylor. Many years ago, when I was a teen, you could get these $1 and $2 albums from Warner Brothers. They were their Lost Leaders, wonderful albums, samplers of people like a young John.

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0: and it was a great album, and it's stuck in my head for decades. Thank you for this revisiting of this great album and this great artist. Love you guys.
1: Get back into the routine, give blood, scrape some money.
2: Hello, Jim and Greg. This is Nick from Boulder, Colorado. Longtime listener, first-time caller. I'd like to recommend A Buried Treasure. Noah Fintz, stylized in all caps, no spaces, N-O-A-H-F-I-N-N-C-E. He's a young trans man from England who grew up listening to bands like My Chemical Romance and Green Day, and now has become a fantastic pop-punk artist in his own right. His songs have just enough anger and edge to justify being punk, but with catchy hooks that make them eminently listenable and get them stuck in your head. So far, he's released two EPs and one full-length album. One of my favorite songs is Headcase off his 2024 album, Growing Up on the Internet, Deluxe Edition.

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2: Hey, Jim and Greg, this is Patrick Blades of Skokie. I just wanted to say I agree with every single one of your picks from your late career encore show. And I wanted to add one of my favorite bands, The Cure, who put out their best album, I think, in 1989, Disintegration. And after so many diminishing returns, I did not expect their new album, Songs of a Lost World, to be so good.

0: it stood right up there with their best work. And the tour was amazing as well. And I hope to hear some new music for them in the future as well. Thank you.
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2: 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Thank you, Alan. Sound Opinions is produced by Andrew Gill, Alex Claiborne, and Max Hatlam. 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

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It's a minute before 10 o'clock. In the weather forecast, a chance of thunderstorms overnight with the lows in the low 70s. And then tomorrow, there's an extreme heat warning in effect for the Champlain Valley, as well as a heat advisory for the rest of our listening area, with temperatures in the mid to upper 90s on Thursday. Pretty much the same thing for Friday, a little bit cooler on Saturday. We're WSLU Canton, WSLL Saranac Lake, WSLO Malone, WSLJ Watertown, WSLG Governor, WSLZ Cape Vincent, Kingston, Ontario, WXLU Peru, WXLL Lake Placid, WXLS Tupper Lake, WXLH Blue Mountain Lake, WXLG North Creek, WXLB Boonville, WXLD Lyleville, WXLQ Bristol, WXLE Indian Lake, WXLJ Whitehall, WSLH Old Forge, and WELN in Ellenburg.

0: String Quartet No. 6 by Beethoven, played by the Dover Quartet.
1: 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We're WSLU Canton, WSLL Saranac Lake, WSLO Malone, WSLJ Watertown, WSLG Governor, WSLZ Cape Vincent, Kingston, Ontario, WXLU Peru, WXLL Lake Placid, WXLS Tupper Lake, WXLH Blue Mountain Lake, WXLG North Creek, WXLB Boonville, WXLD Lowville, WXLQ Bristol, WXLE Indian Lake, WXLJ Whitehall, WSLH Old Forge, WELN Ellenburg.

0: Symphony No. 3 by Alexander Borodin. When he died, that piece of music wasn't completed yet. Alexander Glazunov put the finishing touches on it. Bramwell Tovey conducted the Vancouver Symphony Orchestra on Music Through the Night.
1: 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We're WSLU Canton, WSLL Saranac Lake, WSLO Malone, WSLJ Watertown, WSLG Gouverneur, WSLZ Cape Vincent, Kingston, Ontario, WXLU Peru, WXLL Lake Placid, WXLS Tupper Lake, WXLH Blue Mountain Lake, WXLG North Creek, WXLB Boonville, WXLD Lowville, WXLQ Bristol, WXLE Indian Lake, WXLJ Whitehall and Glens Falls, WSLH Old Forge, WELN Ellenburg.
0: Cellist Gemma Rosefield grew up in a home where everyone loved music, but nobody was exactly a musician. Rosefield's grandfather worked at an opera house, and music was just always around. So it was only natural that Rosefield expressed an interest in learning an instrument when she was a kid, and it was a quick yes from her family. She started piano lessons, and even she'll admit that she was not a natural. Her piano teacher even told her parents to not waste their money because she had no musical ear. Her parents got upset by this and gave their daughter another chance with a different instrument. And that's when Gemma Rosefield fell in love with the cello. She loves the sound and the feeling she gets when she plays. And today, Rosefield plays on a very special cello. You'll hear more about it when she performs in about a half an hour. First, it's music by George Friedrich Handel, his Concerto Grosso No. 1.

0: a cello concerto in D minor by English composer Charles Stanford. Andrew Manzi conducted the BBC Scottish Symphony Orchestra. They were joined by cellist Gemma Rosefield. When Rosefield thinks of her future, she says she'd be really happy doing what she does now, which is a mix of chamber performances and solo concerts. She's really happy with this balance she has and thinks that more of one or the other just wouldn't be good for her soul.
1: 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In the weather forecast for Thursday, there is an extreme heat warning in effect until Friday evening for the Champlain Valley and a heat advisory until 7 o'clock Friday evening for the rest of the North Country. Temperatures on Thursday should be in the mid to upper 90s. So if you're outside, be careful. If possible, stay in an air-conditioned room, stay out of the sun, and drink plenty of fluids. We're WSLU Canton, WSLL Saranac Lake, WSLO Malone, WSLJ Watertown, WSLG Gouverneur, WSLZ Cape Vincent, Kingston, Ontario, WXLU Peru, WXLL Lake Placid, WXLS Tupper Lake, WXLH Blue Mountain Lake, WXLG North Creek, WXLB Boonville, WXLD Lowville, WXLQ Bristol, WXLE Indian Lake, WXLJ Whitehall, WSLH Old Forge, and WELN in Ellenburg.

0: Mario Castelnuovo Tedesco left Italy in World War II after his music was banned because of newly imposed racial laws. He eventually made his way to the U.S., where he made a name for himself in Hollywood. And that was a piece of music that Castelnuovo Tedesco wrote shortly before he left Italy. His Guitar Concerto No. 1, Neville Marriner conducted the Academy of St. Martin in the Fields, and guitarist Pepe Romero.
1: 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We're WSLU Canton, WSLL Saranac Lake, WSLO Malone, WSLJ Watertown, WSLG Gouverneur, WSLZ Cape Vincent, Kingston, Ontario, WXLU Peru, WXLL Lake Placid, WXLS Tupper Lake, WXLH Blue Mountain Lake, WXLG North Creek, WXLB Boonville, WXLD Lowville, WXLQ Bristol, WXLE Indian Lake, WXLJ Whitehall, WSLH Old Forge, WELN Ellenburg.

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1: I'm Dr. Anthony Lizerwitz, and this is Climate Connections. An initiative in North Carolina and Georgia is helping people lower their utility bills and climate impact. Let's Go Electric's Emily Hurd says many homeowners start with an energy audit to find ways to increase their home's efficiency, for example, by adding insulation.
2: We all have to deal with rising utility rates, and one way to make that better is to make your home more energy efficient.
1: Then the program helps people plan how to switch from gas to electric appliances over time. Electric appliances can use clean energy if it's available, and energy-efficient models are often cheaper to run than gas versions. But they can cost more upfront, so the Let's Go Electric website includes a calculator to help people determine their return on investment. For example, to replace a furnace with a heat pump,
2: we can compare the costs of their current energy use to the cost of buying an efficient heat pump system up front, minus any incentives that apply, and then it also shows bill savings over time.
1: So people can see how climate action pays off. Climate Connections is produced by the Yale Center for Environmental Communication. 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
3: 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It's 6:44, and you're listening to North Country Public Radio. 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
0: This is Morning Edition from NPR News. I'm Michelle Martin.
5: And I'm A. Martinez. Prediction markets such as Kalshi and Polymarket are all the rage these days. Those are the apps where you can bet on pretty much anything. You can bet on politics, what words President Trump will say at his next press conference, even foreign policy decisions. Well, now Meta CEO Mark Zuckerberg wants in on the action. NPR's Bobby Allen joins us now to discuss Meta's efforts to tap into prediction market mania. Bobby, you've been reporting on Meta's growing interest in prediction markets. Tell us what you found out.
6: Yeah, well, Zuckerberg has floated the idea of trying to acquire Kalshi. That's the biggest prediction market out there. And Zuckerberg had a face-to-face meeting with Kalshi CEO Tariq Mansour last year to discuss a possible acquisition, but the deal never advanced. Zuckerberg's interest in Kalshi was confirmed to me by three people with knowledge of the discussions who were not authorized to speak publicly, and A, it was not previously known.
5: All right, so since the potential purchase of Kalshi fell apart, has Meta done anything else to try and get it into space?
6: Yeah, since then, Zuckerberg has directed staff at Meta to quickly stand up their very own prediction market app. So a standalone app, not part of Instagram or WhatsApp, but its own thing, right? I actually obtained internal documents spelling out what this app will look like. It's being called Arena internally.
5: Arena, right? Essentially its own version of Kalshi?
6: Well, one big difference would be, unlike Kalshi and Polymarket, it will not involve real money. Instead, people will place wagers using digital points, what they're calling play money. And the predictions will be about things happening in the news, topics that are trending online, and Meta's artificial intelligence will create the markets. And Meta's AI will decide when something does or does not happen. In prediction market lingo, that's called a market resolution. Instead of a payday, though, when people guess correctly, A, you know, they're going to accrue digital points. They're not going to get rich.
5: Digital points. Okay. I mean, it just seems to go against everything that I've ever thought about betting, but fine. Okay. Now, setting aside Meta's interest, there's been a lot of drama swirling around prediction markets. What's the current legal status of these apps?
6: Yeah, it's pretty contested. There are dozens of lawsuits over the legality of prediction markets. Most of the suits have been brought by states and tribes arguing that the apps are not following gambling laws and not paying state taxes. In two states, Nevada and Michigan, Kalshi has been blocked. But on the other side is the Trump administration. President Trump has vowed to protect this industry.
5: And what has his administration done so far to follow through on that?
6: Yeah, they've really cleared the way for this industry to grow very fast. Unlike the Biden administration, which cracked down on prediction markets, Trump officials have approved betting on virtually everything, and the administration is now rewriting the federal rules to accommodate prediction markets like Kalshi and Polymarket. And then there is the president's son, Donald Trump Jr., who has a financial stake in Kalshi and Polymarket and is an advisor to both companies.
5: So given all these controversies, I mean, why does Meta even want to wade into this space to begin with?
6: Yeah, fair question. But it is the fastest growing part of the tech sector right now. Tons of money and users are pouring into these betting apps, and Zuckerberg wants to be sure that Meta is riding the momentum. I will say, though, it follows a number of bad bets for Meta. Not pun intended, but pun achieved.
5: Pun heard, pun heard.
6: Pun heard, exactly. They poured a lot of money and resources into the metaverse, which never really panned out. Years ago, they tried a cryptocurrency project known as Libra. They dropped that too. So Meta is really searching around for the next new thing that will stick. And right now, they think that could be prediction markets.
5: So they're betting on prediction markets. That's NPR's Bobby Allen. Bobby, thanks a lot.
6: Thanks, A.
7: This is Morning Edition from NPR News. I'm A. Martinez.
0: And I'm Michelle Martin.
3: And I'm Monica Sandreski. And this is news from the North Country Public Radio Newsroom at 649. State officials held a ribbon-cutting in Messina last week to celebrate the completion of a huge seven-year project to upgrade New York's power grid. A new 100-mile power line carries electricity from the hydropower dam in Messina downstate more quickly and efficiently. It costs $1.5 billion to build, but officials say it will save ratepayers multiple times that and speed up the transition to energy that doesn't cause climate change. As David Summerstein reports, local leaders hope the modernized transmission can make the North Country a green energy hub.
8: Bluebird skies frame giant electric transmission towers in every direction. And below them, about a dozen officials cut a New York Power Authority ribbon. This brand new Haverstock substation in Messina is the pivot point for three major upgraded power lines, a project called Smart Path Connect. Regional manager Andy Boulay points where one comes from the massive Moses Saunders hydropower dam on the St. Lawrence River.
9: Out this corner, we've got our Haverstock to Willis HW lines.
8: That goes to Clinton County.
9: And in the far northwest corner, you can't barely see it, are our two lines that go down to Adirondack.
8: Way down in the Mohawk Valley. They replaced miles of wooden poles and antiquated lines erected in the 1950s and 60s. Trish Lombardi of the New York Power Authority says these lines can push more electricity downstate more efficiently.
10: From where the power is being generated from, right, up here at St. Lawrence, there are a lot of renewables, right, trying to come onto the grid. So what you see here is really like a very robust backbone.
8: Lombardi says that new high-tech backbone will save ratepayers about $438 million a year, or more than a dollar a month on every resident's electric bill. NYPA's Abraham Mohammed says, think of it like putting a four-lane highway where there used to be a two-lane road.
11: You basically let people move a lot more easier. They use less gas, you know, they spend less time on the road. You know, it lowers costs for everyone who's involved.
8: The Smart Path Connect project is a win for Governor Kathy Hochul in a year she's taken a lot of hits over her response to climate change. She pushed the legislature to roll back its ambitious climate law, moving a benchmark to reduce greenhouse gas emissions by 40% by 2030. Now it's 60% by 2040. That angered environmentalists. But she said it was needed because New York has been slow to bring renewable sources of energy online, in part because the transmission grid was outdated.
12: If we can't guarantee that we can move the power from where it's generated to where it's needed, then that introduces risk.
8: risk that scares off companies that build and invest in wind and solar and battery storage, says Lindsay Anderson, who's an expert in renewables and transmission grids at Cornell University. She says the completion of Smart Path Connect sends a positive signal to the industry.
13: It signals that we're willing to invest to get the infrastructure in place to modernize and increase capacity so that we can continue to move towards this decarbonization strategy.
8: The new lines also open up space for another gigawatt of electric supply from the North Country. More solar, more wind, even nuclear. State Senator Dan Stack says, yes, those can be controversial, but overall, more electric generation can juice the regional economy.
14: There's all kinds of studies that show over history, there's a direct correlation between energy generation consumption and economic activity. Mm-hmm. So if we're generating power, there's going to be economic activity here, which is good for the taxpayer, good for the ratepayers, good for all of us.
8: And more generation will be critical in the coming years. The system operator that runs the grid says it's getting squeezed by an increase in demand coming from electric cars and big new users like Micron semiconductor plants and new data centers, all while fossil fuel plants are aging and the state is scrambling to replace them with a new clean energy future. David Summerstein, North Country Public Radio, Messina.
3: The Department of Environmental Conservation is bringing back its motorized wheelchair program at Great Camp Santinoni in Newcomb. It allows people with mobility issues to explore miles of Adirondack wilderness that would otherwise be out of reach. As David Escobar reports, this year's program is also easier to book and available on more dates.
15: The trail to Great Camp Santinoni Historic Area stretches about 5 miles through the woods from the state highway in Newcomb. It's a wide dirt and gravel road that once served as the Great Camp's carriage road. Today, it's popular with hikers, bicyclists, and horseback riders. 3 years ago, the state launched a program that lets visitors with mobility disabilities borrow a motorized electric wheelchair to make the trip. The device allows people to explore the historic site independently. This year, the program is expanding. Reservations are now available every weekend, on holiday Mondays, and on many weekdays through October 12th. The DEC also simplified the program's reservation process. Several pre-registration documents are now combined into one online form, and visitors can book the date of their visit using an online calendar system. As of now, the DEC is only offering one scooter-style power wheelchair. In a statement, the agency says it plans to roll out other mobility device options later this summer. More information, including eligibility requirements and reservation details, is available on the DEC's website. David Escobar, North Country Public Radio.
3: David Escobar is a Report for America Corps member. He reports on diversity issues in the Adirondacks through a partnership between North Country Public Radio and the Adirondack Explorer. Communities throughout the North Country are celebrating the 4th of July this week and honoring the country for its 250th birthday. Lake George is starting the first of 3 nights of fireworks over the lake in that community at Shepherd Park. In Governor, the Governor Fire Company is hosting the North Country's largest fireworks display tonight. Gates open at 5 o'clock at the Governor Fairgrounds. The Orchestra of Northern New York is presenting Frederick Remington's America in a couple of locations. They'll be at SUNY Potsdam's Hosmer Hall tonight at 7:30 and tomorrow at 8 o'clock at George Hall Auditorium in Ogdensburg. And in Ticonderoga, the Best Fourth in the North Carnival kicked off yesterday and continues through Sunday with rides, games, live music, community festivities, all with a Revolutionary War backdrop near Fort Ticonderoga. And, of course, many families will be coming together for the holiday weekend in St. Lawrence County in Nickelville. One family's been celebrating the 4th of July for decades with a unique tradition, its very own family parade. Catherine Wheeler has more.
16: Duncan Cutter says it all began back in 1969. The family was gathering at their homestead in Nickelville for the 4th of July. Cutter says they were talking about a recent parade his mother had been a part of when an idea struck. They could do that too. Cutter says on the 4th, they ran to the barn out back where the family had saved generations of old clothes, some dating back to the mid-1800s. They put together the goofiest costumes they could.
17: they dress up and arm themselves with some kind of noisemakers. Seven of the grandchildren out of nine played instruments. So we had trumpets and trombones and you name it.
16: They made posters and set off around 11 a.m. for a short walk across the tiny town of Nickelville in eastern St. Lawrence County. It's about halfway between Potsdam and Malone.
17: And all we do is walk up the street, because the houses don't go very far, 200 yards, and then you're out of Nickelville. Then we turn around, go back down another 200 yards down to the post office.
16: Thus, the tradition was born, and the family has kept it up for the past 57 years. Rebecca Day Cutter, Duncan's niece, was born not long after it got started. She says over the years, they've incorporated the family dogs, pogo sticks, roller skates, stilts, wigs, anything wacky to up the ante. There are themes and still lots of noise. She sent us some videos from parades past.
18: You know any Metallica?
19: As we're marching, we want to sing songs, but no one can ever remember a full song. So we sort of string together little bits of any song that anyone can remember, and they just kind of bleed into each other.
18: All right, somebody else come up with another verse.
16: Duncan Cutter says the most important part of the parade is the very end, the family photo.
17: We always look forward to ending up down on the post office. Of course, it's closed because it's a holiday, but that's the place where we've always taken our pictures. And somewhere scattered through our various houses, we have at least 50 pictures of the parade.
3: We'll hear more about the Cutters Parade later this morning on Northern Light. The Cutters say that anyone is welcome to join them at their parade, even if it's the last one. They say they'll keep finding ways to come together and make memories. You can find out more about that later this morning on Northern Light, starting at 8 o'clock. This is NCPR.

0: be illegal for any other executive branch officer because of the criminal conflict of interest statute.
1: All right, that's former White House ethics lawyer Richard Painter. Professor, thank you very much.
0: Thank you for having me.
2: Scientists have created the most advanced synthetic cell yet in a laboratory. Here's NPR's Rob Stein.
3: Scientists have been tinkering with natural cells for decades, turning them into miniature drug and chemical factories, deploying them to fight diseases, even to eat pollution, and have even created very primitive synthetic cells in their labs. But now, this new research goes further. Kate Adamala led the research at the University of Minnesota.
4: We created the most advanced synthetic cell that's capable of most lifelike functions.
3: Functions like the ability to feed, grow, reproduce, even to adapt and learn new survival skills.
4: It's the most exciting thing I've ever done, seriously. It's incredibly exciting because it touches on this fundamental question of how do you arrange molecules, how do you organize molecules so that they resemble life.
3: The scientists did it by putting a synthetic genome inside a laboratory-made fat bubble along with just the right stew of enzymes and proteins.
4: And then it starts on its own. It starts making proteins. It starts growing, replicating its own genome and so on.
5: That sounds both cool and kind of creepy, I guess.
4: Yeah, I lean more towards the cool, but I realize to some people it might be a little creepy too, because we're putting together non-living molecules and they start eating and growing and making babies.
3: Baby cells. Other researchers are thrilled by the cell, dubbed a spud cell, in part to evoke Sputnik, the world's first artificial satellite. Drew Endy is a synthetic biologist at Stanford University.
6: Anything biology can be programmed to make gets easier when and where you need it, when and where you are, if we're better at programming cells. So I would call this a big, fabulous deal, like really big.
3: But some say the experiment, which has not yet been published in a scientific journal, raises questions about humanity's relationship with nature and whether someday more advanced artificial cells could run amok and be dangerous. Greg Kabnick is a research scholar at the Hastings Center, a bioethics think tank.
7: It might be possible somewhere down the road to create a cell that became an infectious agent that attacked humans or attacked crops, livestock, other things humans depend on.
3: So it's crucial to start thinking now about how best to harness the benefits of artificial cells and avoid any potential risks. Rob Stein, NPR News.
1: 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America, get ready to meet America. This is NPR News.
8: And this is North Country Public Radio. It's 7:19. Hello again. I'm Monica Sandreski. It's nice to have you. You can join in a national conversation about what it means to be America and an American at 250 years this evening on The Middle with Jeremy Hobson. It's a show that's designed to be nonpartisan and not a non-judgmental space where everyone can feel comfortable being part of a national conversation. It's a call-in show, too. And tonight, they're discussing what does America's 250th birthday mean to you? It's no secret that the birthday has been, America's 250th has been politicized. President Trump turned a speech on the National Mall into a campaign-style rally. Many states are refusing to send delegations to the Great American State Fair in Washington. But still, 250 years is an important milestone for one of the world's oldest democracy. So what does it mean to you? We want to hear from you. And they'll have a panelist of folks to talk with, too, including journalist James Fallows and historian Martha S. Jones. That's tonight from 9 to 10, live here on NCPR. Call in, join the conversation. You can call 844-4-MIDDLE. That's 844-464-3353. Hope to hear you on.

0: This is Northern Light for Thursday, July 2nd. Good morning. I'm Monica Sandreski.
1: And I'm Catherine Wheeler. New York celebrated its completion of a massive upgrade in the state's transmission grid, its hubs in Messina, and local officials hope it will boost the North Country economy.
2: There's a direct correlation between energy generation, consumption, and economic activity. So if we're generating power, there's going to be economic activity here, which is good for the taxpayer, good for the ratepayers, good for all of us.
0: Also on the show, the nation is celebrating its 250th birthday this weekend. And the curator from Fort Ticonderoga shares recent discoveries of artifacts from the American Revolution.
3: What we found was there was an incredible survival rate for artifacts on this site. I think it surpassed anyone's expectations.
1: And we take a look at a St. Lawrence County's family's unique 4th of July tradition, throwing its own parade.
0: All that's coming up on Northern Light. Stick with us.

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0: This is Northern Light. I'm Monica Sandreski.
1: And I'm Catherine Wheeler. Opponents of Governor Kathy Hochul's plans to expand nuclear power capacity in New York rallied across the state this week. They argue that nuclear power is not a climate solution and would be terrible for ratepayers. Ethan Gromley with Citizen Action of New York says the state is going in the wrong direction after Hochul pushed for a delay in sub-deadlines in the state's climate law because of affordability concerns.
2: She was saying renewables are not affordable enough, but here she is dumping huge amounts of money and our priorities into the most expensive form of energy.
1: A proposed nuclear moratorium fell short in the legislature this year. Mark Nalea with People of Albany United for Safe Energy, or PAWS, says advocates will keep trying.
3: Some people are going to be intervening in the Public Service Commission. We've been trying to get the state legislature, state officials, to take a clear stance.
1: Last week, Hochul directed the New York Power Authority to develop an advanced zero-emission nuclear power plant. In June, the Public Service Commission launched a full examination of how to bring nuclear power online in a timely, cost-effective manner.
0: Meanwhile, in Messina, state officials held a ribbon cutting last week to celebrate the completion of a huge 7-year project to upgrade New York's power grid. A new 100-mile power line carries electricity from the hydropower dam in Messina downstate more quickly and efficiently. It cost $1.5 billion to build, but officials say it'll save ratepayers multiple times that and speed up the transition to energy that doesn't cause climate change. As David Summerstein reports, local leaders hope the modernized transmission can make the North Country a green energy hub.
4: Bluebird skies frame giant electric transmission towers in every direction. And below them, about a dozen officials cut a New York Power Authority ribbon. This brand new Haverstock substation in Messina is the pivot point for three major upgraded power lines, a project called Smart Path Connect. Regional manager Andy Boulay points where one comes from the massive Moses Saunders hydropower dam on the St. Lawrence River.
5: Out this corner, we've got our Haverstock to Willis HW lines.
4: That goes to Clinton County.
5: And in the far northwest corner, you can't barely see it, are our two lines that go down to Adirondack.
4: Way down in the Mohawk Valley. They replaced miles of wooden poles and antiquated lines erected in the 1950s and 60s. Trish Lombardi of the New York Power Authority says these lines can push more electricity downstate more efficiently.
6: From where the power is being generated from, right, up here at St. Lawrence, there are a lot of renewables, right, trying to come onto the grid. So what you see here is really like a very robust backbone.
4: Lombardi says that new high-tech backbone will save ratepayers about $438 million a year, or more than a dollar a month on every resident's electric bill. NYPA's Abraham Mohammed says, think of it like putting a 4-lane highway where there used to be a 2-lane road.
7: You basically let people move a lot more easier. They use less gas, you know, they spend less time on the road. You know, it lowers cost for everyone who's involved.
4: The Smart Path Connect project is a win for Governor Kathy Hochul in a year she's taken a lot of hits over her response to climate change. She pushed the legislature to roll back its ambitious climate law, moving a benchmark to reduce greenhouse gas emissions by 40% by 2030. Now it's 60% by 2040. That angered environmentalists. But she said it was needed because New York has been slow to bring renewable sources of energy online, in part because the transmission grid was outdated.
8: If we can't guarantee that we can move the power from where it's generated to where it's needed, then that introduces risk.
4: Risk that scares off companies that build and invest in wind and solar and battery storage, says Lindsay Anderson, who's an expert in renewables and transmission grids at Cornell University. She says the completion of Smart Path Connect sends a positive signal to the industry.
8: It signals that we're willing to invest to get the infrastructure in place to modernize and increase capacity so that we can continue to move towards this decarbonization strategies.
4: The new lines also open up space for another gigawatt of electric supply from the North Country. More solar, more wind, even nuclear. State Senator Dan Stack says, yes, those can be controversial, but overall, more electric generation can juice the regional economy.
9: There's all kinds of studies that show over history, there's a direct correlation between energy generation, consumption, and economic activity. So if we're generating power, there's going to be economic activity here, which is good for the taxpayer, good for the ratepayers, good for all of us.
4: And more generation will be critical in the coming years. The system operator that runs the grid says it's getting squeezed by an increase in demand coming from electric cars and big new users like Micron's semiconductor plants and new data centers, all while fossil fuel plants are aging and the state is scrambling to replace them with a new clean energy future. David Summerstein, North Country Public Radio, Messina.
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0: You're listening to Northern Light from North Country Public Radio. It's 8:09. Good morning. I'm Monica Sandreski.
1: And I'm Catherine Wheeler. Stick around. We'll learn more about how one family in St. Lawrence County comes together to celebrate the 4th of July.
0: That's coming up in just a few minutes here on Northern Light. First, we'll hear a little bit more music from Mark Corey out of Watertown.

0: eyes be out of reach. As David Escobar reports, this year's program is also easier to book and available on more dates.
1: The trail to Great Camp Santinoni Historic Area stretches about 5 miles through the woods from the state highway in Newcomb. It's a wide dirt and gravel road that once served as the Great Camp's carriage road. Today, it's popular with hikers, bicyclists, and horseback riders. 3 years ago, the state launched a program that lets visitors with mobility disabilities borrow a motorized electric wheelchair to make the trip. The device allows people to explore the historic site independently. This year, the program is expanding. Reservations are now available every weekend, on holiday Mondays, and on many weekdays through October 12th. The DEC also simplified the program's reservation process. Several pre-registration documents are now combined into one online form, and visitors can book the date of their visit using an online calendar system. As of now, the DEC is only offering one scooter-style power wheelchair. In a statement, the agency says it plans to roll out other mobility device options later this summer. More information, including eligibility requirements and reservation details, is available on the DEC's website. David Escobar, North Country Public Radio.
0: David Escobar is a Report for America Corps member. He reports on diversity issues in the Adirondacks through a partnership between North Country Public Radio and the Adirondack Explorer.
2: A popular cross-country ski center in the Adirondacks has a new owner. The Adirondack Mountain Club announced on Tuesday that it has sold the Cascade Ski Area in Lake Placid to Brian Pollock of Noonmark Holdings. The Adirondack Daily Enterprise reports that Pollock hopes to reopen the facility to the public this winter. ADK purchased Cascade in 2022, but reported annual operating losses and ran into issues with the state grant used to buy the site. The Mountain Club didn't say what the final sale price was. The list price was most recently lowered to just under $2 million. ADK says it plans to partner with the new owner on education, training, workshops, and outing programs.
0: A Plattsburgh man was sentenced to 25 years to life in prison Tuesday for the murder of his wife last fall. 34-year-old Keith Henry had previously admitted to killing 25-year-old Chloe Henry of Moores. He shot her in his vehicle while their two children were present and then abandoned her body in a wooded area in Chazy. Henry will also serve concurrent sentences of 1.5 years to 3 years in prison for concealment of a human corpse and 364 days in jail for child endangerment. The Clinton County District Attorney's Office said part of his plea agreement was identifying the location of the murder weapon and testifying against his co-defendant, 35-year-old Heaven Dashnaw of Plattsburgh. Dashnaw was found guilty last week of helping to hide Chloe's body. She's scheduled to be sentenced in late August. If you or someone you know is experiencing domestic violence, you can contact the National Domestic Violence Hotline at 800-799-SAFE. 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You can also text START to 88788 or go to thehotline.org to start an online chat.
2: A new public transit service is coming to the North Country next week. Jefferson County Public Transit will launch a week from today on July 9th. The service will operate 4 routes that begin in Watertown and travel throughout the county. 3 of those routes will offer connections to St. Lawrence, Lewis, and Oswego counties. A one-way fare will cost $2. There are multi-ride passes available. The transit service will run Monday to Friday. All buses are wheelchair accessible, equipped with bicycle racks, and open to the public.
0: News outlets in New York could soon be required to disclose when they use generative artificial intelligence to create content. State lawmakers in Albany overwhelmingly approved a bill that would require proactive disclosure for stories substantively shaped by AI. Sam Wheeler is the executive director of the Writers Guild of America East. He told Public Radio's The Capitol Press Room that the measure is supposed to promote public awareness and encourage the use of human journalists.
3: We think that this is a common sense disclosure provision that, of course, is going to protect journalists, but we also think that it protects the public. When we talked to our journalist members who overwhelmingly supported this legislation, the most common thing that we heard throughout those discussions was that they felt like they needed to do this to protect their readers, their viewers, and their listeners.
0: Governor Hochul has until the end of the year to act on the bill, which is facing stiff opposition from organizations representing print and broadcast news outlets.

0: New artifacts dating back to the American Revolution were found at Fort Ticonderoga a few years ago. Crews have been working to preserve and restore more than 500 artifacts ahead of the nation's 250th anniversary. The New York Public News Network's Pat Bradley reports from Ticonderoga.
1: About a mile from the entrance to Fort Ticonderoga is an unassuming brick building with a sign indicating it is the Thompson Pell Research Center. It's where you find the artifacts that are not currently on display at the fort. It's also the center for research and processing of new artifacts. It's where I meet Fort Ticonderoga curator Matthew Cagle.
2: Hi there.
3: Good to see you.
2: Likewise. I can take you downstairs where we have our artifacts and our collection storage, shall we?
1: As we head downstairs, Cagle talks about the fort's collections.
2: We have at least tens of thousands of objects here. We don't have the entire collection here. We also have an off-site storage area. The museum's collections, we estimate at being probably a little over 200,000 artifacts. But the bulk of that is back here. Back here is the heart of the collections.
1: The room we enter has dozens of racks holding hundreds of historic weapons.
2: We've got rifles, muskets, carbines, fusils, fowling pieces, wall guns, rampart guns, swivel guns, pole arms. We have swords, sabers, épées, the whole range of edged weapons, pistols, daggers, in addition to cannon themselves, which are largely on display up at the fort itself.
1: On the opposite wall are shelves holding military headgear. Between them is a small table with a tray holding about a dozen of the latest artifacts unearthed on the fort's property.
2: In the fall of 2024, we did some preliminary excavations, a survey of Liberty Hill, as it was called during the American Revolution. And what we found was there was an incredible survival rate for artifacts on this site. I think it surpassed anyone's expectations.
1: Donning a pair of gloves, Cagle removes one of the items from its protective sleeve.
2: Obviously, the volume of soldiers that were here means that there's a lot of pieces from firearms. This little bit right here is called a thumb piece, and it's engraved with the letter I and the number 46. This would have allowed an officer to identify which soldier was issued this musket. Sadly, almost none of the paperwork for this kind of thing survives, but theoretically, we should be able to, if we knew the regiment this was in, identify who carried it.
1: Cagle unbags another artifact.
2: I can show you one more example here of a pretty remarkable object. This is the point of a spear. And these, despite being pretty archaic, still had a place by the Revolutionary War.
1: Now, I know you're wearing gloves to protect the artifacts, but I'm curious, after 200 and more years, is that still sharp?
2: It is not sharp as such, but I certainly wouldn't want to run my hands along this, not because of the blade's sharpness, but all these little cavities from just age and wear make it, you know, a little more like a saw blade than a spear blade.
1: One of the pieces found on Liberty Hill that most excites Cagle is part of a brass writing implement called a penner.
2: What's hidden inside this tube is actually a small knife blade to cut the nib of your pen. This one was actually up on the lines near part of the camp of the 4th Pennsylvania Battalion. And I find this really compelling because we here in the museum have at least three orderly books kept by the 4th Pennsylvania Battalion that may very well have been written by the ink once contained in the base of this object.
1: Cagle finds that even the smallest items have historical significance. He shows a button found at Liberty Hill with engravings identifying it from the Pennsylvania 2nd Battalion deployed at the fort.
2: On July 28, 1776, this regiment's colonel read the Declaration of Independence for the very first time to these Pennsylvania soldiers. So that button witnessed the reading of the Declaration of Independence here. I am sure of it.
1: The Liberty Hill excavation has found hundreds of artifacts, and nearly 100 items have so far been preserved. The artifacts are not yet on public display, but could be included in future exhibits. In Plattsburgh, I'm Pat Bradley for the New York Public News Network.
0: This is NCPR.

0: 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Monica Sandreski.
1: And I'm Catherine Wheeler. Stick around after the show for Bird Note. That's coming up at 8:42. With our eyes to the skies, sunset in Schuyler Falls is at 8:43 tonight, and the moon is a waning gibbous at 94% of full.
0: In the weather forecast, the entire North Country is still either under a heat advisory or heat watch or heat warnings all day today and most of the day tomorrow, continuing until about 7 o'clock. Heat indices today expected to be around 100 degrees, if not higher, and with a lot of humidity, too. And that combination does make the risk of getting a heat-related illness like heat exhaustion or sunstroke much more likely. So make sure to stay hydrated, drink plenty of water, even if you're not thirsty. Check on your older neighbors and neighbors who live alone. Check multiple times a day. And make sure to keep a good eye on your kiddos and pets, too, to not spend too much time outside. There is a chance for thunderstorms as we head into this weekend. Today, though, supposed to be pretty sunny out, again, with highs expected to be in the 90s and heat indices around 100 degrees. At last check, it was 77 degrees in Malone, 76 degrees in Lake Placid already, 75 degrees in Indian Lake, 69 in Racket Lake, and 70 degrees in Croghan in the beautiful Tug Hill Plateau.
1: The 4th of July is just a few days away, and the country is celebrating its 250th birthday. Special events are taking place all across the U.S. and in the North Country. Ticonderoga is hosting its Best 4th in the North Festival now through July 5th at Percy Thompson Park. Indian Lake is celebrating Independence Day with a full day of activities across town, including a fireworks show at dusk. And the Glens Falls Symphony is performing their Summer Pops concert tomorrow night in Crandall Park. It's free and open to everyone. And the concert starts at 7:30 with fireworks to follow.
0: Many families will be coming together for the holiday weekend, too. In St. Lawrence County, one family has been celebrating the 4th of July for decades with a unique tradition, its very own parade. Catherine Wheeler has more.
1: Duncan Cutter says it all began back in 1969. The family was gathering at their homestead in Nickelville for the 4th of July. Cutter says they were talking about a recent parade his mother had been a part of when an idea struck. They could do that too. Cutter says on the 4th, they ran to the barn out back where the family had saved generations of old clothes, some dating back to the mid-1800s. They put together the goofiest costumes they could.
2: They dress up and arm themselves with some kind of noisemakers. Seven of the grandchildren out of nine played instruments. So we had trumpets and trombones and you name it.
1: They made posters and set off around 11 a.m. for a short walk across the tiny town of Nickelville in eastern St. Lawrence County. It's about halfway between Potsdam and Malone.
2: And all we do is walk up the street, because the houses don't go very far, 200 yards, and then you're out of Nickelville. Then we turn around, go back down another 200 yards down to the post office.
1: Thus, the tradition was born, and the family has kept it up for the past 57 years. Rebecca Day Cutter, Duncan's niece, was born not long after it got started. She says over the years, they've incorporated the family dogs, pogo sticks, roller skates, stilts, wigs, anything wacky to up the ante. There are themes and still lots of noise. She sent us some videos from parades past.
3: You know any Metallica?
4: As we're marching, we want to sing songs, but no one can ever remember a full song. So we sort of string together little bits of any song that anyone can remember, and they just kind of bleed into each other.
5: Somebody else come up with another verse.
1: Duncan Cutter says the most important part of the parade is the very end, the family photo.
2: We always look forward to ending up down on the post office. Of course, it's closed because it's a holiday, but that's the place where we've always taken our pictures. And somewhere scattered through our various houses, we have at least 50 pictures of the parade.
1: But their day doesn't end with that. Rebecca Cutter says they go back home for a big picnic and then head to the river.
4: We would get the inner tubes out of the barn and get our river sneakers on. And we'd go up with the inner tube over our heads and walk along the river and put in. And it was a big rite of passage. I think I was 13 when my father allowed me to go down the river for the first time. And, you know, it was a little scary, exciting. We'd go all the way down to the bridge and then get out, and then we'd walk up and do it again. And we would do that all afternoon until you'd either get too cold or exhausted.
1: After, the Cutters would make their way back home and spend the night playing capture the flag across the property. She says this tradition embodies the things their family cares about.
4: To be together, to be silly, to be clever, to be creative. These were all like family values that I think came out on that day and was really, really like a bonding experience for us because we had cousins that would come in from, like I lived in Watertown and we had cousins from Connecticut and Maryland and everyone would come together for this. And it was just, yeah, the building of memories.
1: This weekend, the Cutters will hold their 57th 4th of July parade. Duncan Cutter says he and his wife Lois are in their 90s, and they aren't taking it for granted.
2: I suspect it may be one of the last parades that we have. We can't live forever. It's just that the young people are moving away, and it's more difficult for them to get together. Phew, even to find a place to sleep here at night.
1: Cutter says he may not be able to do the entire route this year, but he'll definitely make it to the Nickelville post office.
2: I think I can do half the parade up to the end of the street and back, or maybe I'll let them take the first leg of it, and Lois and I will go down for the last leg down to the post office for the annual picture.
1: Rebecca Cutter says the family is all planning to show up dressed in their best. And even if it's the last one, they'll keep finding ways to come together and make memories. Catherine Wheeler, North Country Public Radio in Nickelville.
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1: That's it for the show. We're off tomorrow. We'll be back on Monday. I'm Catherine Wheeler.
0: And I'm Monica Sandreski. Have a good weekend.

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1: 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Good morning. It's 21 minutes before 12 noon. I'm Sarah Scafidi McGuire, in with you this Thursday midday. Coming up at 9 p.m. tonight, it's The Middle with Jeremy Hobson. On today's program, what does America's 250th birthday mean to you? It's no secret that America's 250th birthday has been politicized. Many states refuse to send delegations to the Great American State Fair in Washington. President Trump turned his speech on the National Mall into a campaign-style rally. But still, 250 years is an important milestone for one of the world's oldest democracies. So what does America's 250th birthday mean to you? Jeremy will be joined by journalist James Fallows and historian Martha Jones. You can call to join the conversation, 844-4MIDDLE.
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3: Today, we're revisiting our conversation about what it means to be an adult, especially when our definition of adulthood has evolved. And what happens when you never really feel like a grown-up, even well into old age? We spoke to Jeffrey Jensen Arnett. He's a professor of psychology at Clark University. He's also the author of Emerging Adulthood, The Winding Road from the Late Teens Through the 20s. Also, Claire Mehta. She's an associate professor of psychology at Emmanuel College, where she leads the Lifespan Lab. She's also a staff scientist at Boston Children's Hospital. And Alexandra Solomon. She's a licensed clinical psychologist in private practice. She's also on faculty at Northwestern University and the author of Love Every Day. Here's that conversation.

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0: 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The takeover is still in legal limbo, but the satirical news site is moving forward.
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2: Tune in to All Things Considered at 5 o'clock every day of the year right here. This is North Country Public Radio. I'm Barb Heller. Thanks for tuning in to Here and Now. It's 19 minutes after 2 o'clock on a very hot afternoon. Across our listening area, there are heat advisories and heat warnings in effect, some severe thunderstorms. Also on the fringes of our listening area, severe thunderstorm watches, I should say, through this evening. It's a hot day. Take care to keep cool and stay out of the direct sun. Our heat indices are up around 100 degrees this afternoon. NCPR is Media's

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1: 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I'm Barb Heller, and we are WSLU Canton, WSLO Malone, WSLL Saranac Lake, WSLJ Watertown, WSLG Governor, WSLZ Cape Vincent Kingston, WXLU Peru Plattsburgh, WXLL Lake Placid, WXLS Tupper Lake, WXLH Blue Mountain Lake, WXLG North Creek, WXLB Boonville, WXLD Lowellville, WXLQ Bristol, WXLE Indian Lake, WXLJ Whitehall Glens Falls, WELN in Ellenburg, or listen online from almost anywhere at ncpr.org.
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1: 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I'm Barb Heller, your host for String Fever, coming up next. 2 hours of great bluegrass and acoustic music celebrating America this afternoon. Also, brand new releases from three great bands that we're going to concentrate on in the first hour of the show. 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I'll tell you who's playing where to find the fireworks, and all that stuff. String Fever is supported by Champlain Area Trails, connecting families with nature on over 100 miles of hiking trails and on nature preserves in New York's Champlain Valley. Information at champlainareatrails.com. NCPR is a media sponsor for a performance by Wally Siebel's All-Star Big Band this Sunday evening at 7 p.m., featuring John Fedchuk on the Norwood Village Green. Fedchuk is a 2-time Grammy-nominated jazz trombonist. The performance starts at 7 p.m., is free, open to everyone. Donations are always accepted. Bring a lawn chair or a blanket. In case of rain, the rain location is Norwood Norfolk Central School Auditorium. This Sunday evening, concert on the green in Norwood. Stay tuned. News is next.
4: Live from NPR News, I'm Lakshmi Singh. A punishing heat wave is baking towns and cities from the central to the eastern U.S. At least 160 million people affected. Records, some above 100 degrees, are being shattered. But the brutal heat is opening the door to some side hustles, like renting out a pool. Here's NPR's Stephen Basaha.
5: Megan Clapton and her husband Taylor use the app Swimply to rent a private pool near Birmingham, Alabama, during a scorching hot day last summer.
6: I think it's part of the culture now, right? Just like take over someone else's house or pool or for the day or the weekend.
7: For a fee.
6: For a fee, that's right.
5: One rental cost them about $380. That got 30 guests 3 hours of pool time. The pool's owner says renting it out helps her cover maintenance costs and boosts her income. So far this year, Swimply says there have been 275,000 pool reservations. Stephen Basaha, NPR News, Birmingham.
4: 57,000. That's the lower than expected number of jobs the Labor Department says the U.S. economy gained last month. The unemployment rate came in at 4.2% in June. The department also reported sharp downward revisions for April and May. President Trump is appealing a court ruling that blocks key parts of his executive order to restrict voting by mail. NPR's Hansi Lo Wang reports the court found Trump's directive was unconstitutional.
8: So far, President Trump's order has not directly affected mail-in voting. It calls for the U.S. Postal Service to come up with lists of eligible voters and deliver mail-in ballots only to people on those lists. USPS is a financial supporter of NPR. A federal judge in Boston found Trump's directives overstep his authority under the Constitution, which gives power to state legislatures and Congress to set federal election rules. The Trump administration is now appealing the judge's ruling, which applies to the 23 mainly Democratic-led states that challenged Trump's order, plus Washington, D.C. And there is another legal hurdle facing Trump's order. A judge in D.C. has blocked mailing rules that USPS proposed in response to the order. A judge found the proposal violated an earlier agreement USPS made to prioritize timely delivery of election mail. Hansi Lo Wang, NPR News.
4: In Lebanon, backlash is growing over the framework agreement the Lebanese government signed with Israel. More from Jawad Riskala.
7: The deal makes Israel's permanent withdrawal from the territory it now occupies in Lebanon conditional on Hezbollah, the Iran-backed militia it is fighting, being fully disarmed. But Hezbollah has flatly rejected this agreement. Under this deal, the Lebanese army would oversee the disarmament. But this military is ill-equipped for such a task. Separately, the framework agreement says both Israel and Lebanon cease pursuing accountability through international political bodies and courts, a mechanism Lebanon has relied on in the past. Lebanon's President Joseph Aoun acknowledged the deal was imperfect, but said it was the best Lebanon could do. Jawad Riskala, NPR News, Beirut.
4: It's NPR. The death toll from Venezuela's twin earthquakes more than a week ago is nearing 2,300. Rescuers are still finding survivors, though. This morning, in the town of La Guaira, a crew pulled a 43-year-old security guard alive from the rubble. He'd been trapped in a collapsed basement of the Galerías Playa Grande shopping center. His rescue today capped a more than 100-hour operation to save his life. The Vatican is confirming a split with a small group of conservative Catholics who ordained bishops without official permission. NPR's Jason DeRose reports a church has excommunicated members of the sect.
9: The Society of St. Pius X is a traditionalist movement that opposes official teachings on interfaith and ecumenical relations. It also promotes the Latin Mass. During a ceremony in Switzerland this week, a bishop affiliated with the group consecrated four men as new bishops without Vatican approval. Now, the church has issued a statement saying the decades-long attempts to bring the Society of St. Pius X back into alignment with Catholic teaching have proved vain. Because of that, the Vatican's Office of Theology has formally excommunicated both clergy and laity who are formal adherents of the group. Jason DeRose, NPR News.
4: The average long-term mortgage rate on a 30-year loan fell to its lowest level in 7 weeks at 6.43%. And the group Freddie Mac also says borrowing costs on the 15-year loan, which is popular among homeowners seeking to refinance, also fell this week to an average of 5.79%. It's NPR News.
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1: Good afternoon and welcome to String Fever. It's 6 minutes after 3 o'clock. I'm Barb Heller. You, of course, are you. And happy 4th of July weekend to you, or happy Canada Day. Just a day late. Sorry about that. But String Fever just happened to fall the day after Canada Day. So on the show this afternoon, we'll do a little bit of celebrating two nations' anniversaries and also celebrating some new releases from some great bands. I'm going to start off with the Downriver Collective. And I know that if you listen to String Fever, you've heard music from this band before on the show. They are a modern bluegrass band. They live in the Nashville area, or they're kind of rooted there. And these are a group of, looking at them, they are a band of kids who have done so well together. They're very young. They released their first EP about 3 years ago, maybe 2.5 years ago, and then released their first album a year ago. And in the span of this 2-3 years, they've garnered multiple chart singles, you know, across roots, bluegrass, the Grassicana chart. And one of their members, Allie Vance, received the IBMA Momentum Vocalist of the Year award last year, meaning Momentum being up and coming vocalist of the year. The band was nominated the Fresh Grass Band winner. And anyway, they're a real up and coming group. So this is from their album that was released last year, but still kind of a new release to us. The album is called Give It All Away, and this is the song Tears at the Bank, and you'll hear lead singer Allie Vance. We're going to hear more from Downriver Collective a little bit later in this hour, but enjoy this start.

That's the Edgar Loudermilk Band. Your Shadow Still Hangs Heavy on This Mountain, a new single just came out. Before that, new music from Unspoken Tradition, All the Gold in California. The song isn't new. Boy, that goes back a few decades. But the album is new, and it's called Heartwood. Tears at the Bank came from Downriver Collective, featuring the beautiful voice of Allie Vance, who we're going to hear from again in the next set. We're also going to hear from Edgar Loudermilk again in this next set, telling a story about a pinto horse. But I want to talk about the weather for just a minute before we get on to more music. Temperatures are in the upper 80s to the mid-90s across the North Country right now. And, of course, all of our listening area is under a heat dome and extreme heat warnings for the Champlain Valley, the Capital District, parts of southern Vermont, the southern Adirondacks. You could call it the Mohawk River Valley. And heat advisories for the rest of our listening area until tomorrow night. So dangerously hot conditions, heat index values well above 100 this afternoon. There is a slight chance of some thunderstorm activity. The last couple days, the thunderstorms have kind of cooled things off nicely in the evening. But there's still about a 35% chance of thunderstorms. Tomorrow, again, really hot and pretty warm tomorrow night as well. And then a little bit less warm over the weekend. Lots going on, of course, for the 4th of July weekend. In Clayton, tonight, the band Second Nature is playing from 6 to 8 in Frink Park on Riverside Drive, weather permitting. Tomorrow night, the Bad Husbands Club. And coming up tonight in Potsdam, the Orchestra of Northern New York is performing in Hosmer Hall at the SUNY Potsdam campus at 7:30. It's music for America's 250th. In Burlington, Vermont, Fridays are for lunchtime music in City Hall Park every Friday at 12:30. In July, the lineup includes Anna May, Brett Hughes and Friends, John Daly Band, Dana Robinson, and others. And then every Saturday in July, Splash Dance from 1 until 3 turns City Hall Park into a DJ-fueled dance party for kids and their caregivers on the splash pad. That's from 1 to 3 every Saturday. And Sunday mornings, it's Sunday classical music starting at 10 a.m. Also in the month of July in Burlington, wow, what a happening place to be, a Main Street block party and the Festival of Fools taking place July 18th, and then Festival of Fools, sorry, at the end of July. Banjo Dan and his Sky Blue Boys are playing on the 4th of July in Greensboro, Vermont, at the Village Center, roughly 11 a.m. to 2 p.m. This Sunday, on the Norwood Village Green, it's the All-Star Big Band with John Fedchak. That's at 7 p.m. for the Norwood Village Green Concert Series. Every Monday is open mic night at the Cafe Lena in Saratoga Springs.

And on Wednesdays through the summer in Saranac Lake, it's Music on the Green from 7 to 9 p.m. Next Wednesday, the band is Heard, World Music and Jazz from the Capital Region. And the 10th of July at the Cafe Lena, that's a week from tomorrow, it's Jim Godet and the Railroad Boys playing at the Cafe Lena in Saratoga Springs. And at the Edwards Opera House on July 11th, the band Second Nature. All right, more about who's playing where coming up after a little bit of music. Right now, it's 20 minutes and some after 3 o'clock, and this is String Fever on North Country Public Radio, supported by the Norwood Village Green Concert Series, celebrating the 250th anniversary of the Declaration of Independence with a focus on American musical styles. Full schedule at nvgcs.org. And now, here comes music from Edgar Loudermilk, a story about a horse. This one is called My Picasso.

A different celebration of America there. That's the Poe Ramblin' Boys and Bidding America Goodbye, the story of the sad end of the family farm. That's from their album Toil, Tears, and Trouble. Rhythm of the Ridge came from Unspoken Tradition. Bird's Eye View came from the Downriver Collective from their first full-length album, Give It All Away. And My Picasso was a single release from the Edgar Loudermilk Band. Good afternoon and welcome to String Fever. Welcome back. I hope your day has been great. I hope you're staying cool. I know it's not always an easy thing to do, but anyway, I'm glad you're along with me this afternoon. String Fever is supported by St. Lawrence University, where a liberal arts tradition with real-world applications equips students to solve challenges now and in the future. stlawu.edu. String Fever and every program on this station is also generously supported by listeners, members like you. Thank you. You really do make everything we do possible. Thanks so much. It's 3:35 right now. Coming up this weekend, lots of entertainment, lots of fireworks, and a quick look around our region, and of course, lots of hot weather too. Shepherd Park has three nights of fireworks in Lake George. Tonight, tomorrow, and Saturday night, each night at 9:30. In Messina, it's the Red, White, and Boom celebration tonight at the Messina Arena. Live music all afternoon today, food trucks, beverage vendors, and concluding tonight with fireworks. In Governor, county fairgrounds will host fireworks this evening after dark. Gates open at 5 o'clock, and will feature an evening of community, entertainment, food, and patriotic fun. 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And in Canton, St. Lawrence County Center for History and Culture is celebrating America's 250th all week long with a crafting station. You can participate in the 25 Objects for America's 250th scavenger hunt. And in Potsdam, the Orchestra of Northern New York presents Frederick Remington's America, a celebration of our nation's 250th, tonight at 7:30 in Hosmer Hall on the SUNY Potsdam campus. And then tomorrow, there is a performance of the same program at 8 p.m. in Ogdensburg in the George Hall Auditorium. And in Ticonderoga, it is a 4th of July carnival that runs through July 5th at Percy Thompson Bicentennial Park. Rides, games, food, music, community festivities, a Revolutionary War backdrop near Fort Ticonderoga, and fireworks and a reading of the Declaration of Independence on the Saturday carnival schedule. Tomorrow in Morristown, Independence Day festivities begin with the North Country Band, Another Fine Mess, performing from 7 to 11 at the Fire Hall, and then fireworks at dusk. The celebration continues on Saturday with a 5K fun run. And in Burlington, it's fireworks, food, and entertainment at Waterfront Park tomorrow from 5 to 11 p.m. Glens Falls, it's the Summer Pops concert from the Glens Falls Symphony in Crandall Park tomorrow night at 7:30, followed by fireworks. It's all free. Speculator is hosting fireworks tomorrow night and a Saturday parade at 7 p.m. with live music in the pavilion. And then on Saturday, boy, lots more. Cranberry Lake, Morristown, Casterland, Nickelville, Indian Lake, Long Lake, Saranac Lake. Everybody's got stuff going on Saturday. So I hope you have a wonderful, safe, cool weekend. So maybe we should do a little dancing, you know, kind of get ready for the weekend. We're going to dance slowly in this next set. Nothing too fast on a day where temperatures are hovering in the 90s. But we're going to hear again from Unspoken Tradition from their new album, Heartwood. They're going to open the set. We'll also hear a new one from Larry Cordell about kind of about the American way. Danny Roberts singing about small town America. Sean Lane with a nice oldie about American factory towns. So here we go. New from Unspoken Tradition. This one's called Bluer Than Yesterday.

courthouse, they're greeting all the folks they know. Their little kids stare through the window of the dime store on the square. And the ice cream at the drugstore, well, it's the best anywhere.

Sean Lane, that is American Factory Town. Small Town America came from Danny Roberts, a single release, and A Large Detroit American Automobile, A Different View of America from Larry Cordell. The album is called Tales from East Kentucky. And Bluer Than Yesterday came from Unspoken Tradition from their new album, Heartwood. You're listening to String Fever. This is North Country Public Radio. I'm Barb Heller. 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If you're looking for some bluegrass jamming, coming up this Monday in Alexandria Bay, McSherry Library hosts a bluegrass jam from 2 to 4 in the afternoon. And on Tuesdays, you can always jam at the Glen Park Fire Hall just outside Watertown from 6 to 8:30 Tuesday nights. And back in Alexandria Bay, the third Tuesday of every month, there is a jam at Alex Bay Reformed Church from 2 to 4. So that's Mondays and a lot of Tuesdays. You can find a bluegrass jam in the Thousand Islands Bluegrass Association, neighborhood, I should say. Lots going on this weekend, of course, for the 4th of July. And tonight in Clayton, the band Second Nature is playing at Frink Park on Riverside Drive from 6 to 8 p.m. The Orchestra of Northern New York is performing tonight at Hosmer Hall on the SUNY Potsdam campus. Tomorrow night, the program will be repeated at Ogdensburg Free Academy. And in Burlington, the summer concert series, the lunchtime series, starts tomorrow at 12:30 in Burlington City Hall Park. Coming up in the next set, music from Billy Strings. This just seemed appropriate for America's 250th, well, I should say, for the anniversary weekend, Independence Day weekend. This one is called Heartbeat of America.

0: That is the Tall Poppy String Band, and the tune is called Pride of America. Before that, Billy Strings and Heartbeat of America. 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We're WSLU Canton, WSLO Malone, WSLL Saranac Lake, WSLJ Watertown, WSLG Governor, WSLZ Cape Vincent, Kingston, WXLU Peru, Plattsburgh, WXLL Lake Placid, WXLS Tupper Lake, WXLH Blue Mountain Lake, WXLG North Creek, WXLB Boonville, WXLD Lowville, WXLQ Bristol, WXLE Indian Lake, WXLJ Whitehall, WELN in Ellenburg, or listen online at ncpr.org. Coming up in the next hour of String Fever, celebrating American Independence Day with artists like Damian Muller, Frank Sullivan, and Dirty Kitchen, The Savage Hearts, Tim Stafford, The Lonesome River Band, Ben Green, Roy Hurd, Don Rigsby, and David Tom, and many more. I hope you'll stick around. 5 minutes of news coming up next from National Public Radio, and then it's right back to music. NCPR is media sponsor for a performance by the Wally Siebel All-Star Big Band this Sunday evening at 7 on the Norwood Village Green, featuring John Fedchak, a two-time Grammy-nominated jazz trombonist. The performance is at 7. It's free. It's open to everyone. It's 4:01.
1: Live from NPR News, I'm Lakshmi Singh. It was disclosed this week that President Trump made over $1 billion from crypto businesses last year. Those investments have worked out well for the president, but as NPR's Rafael Nam reports, many investors in those ventures have lost a lot of money.
2: When it comes to cryptocurrencies, Trump has followed a plan similar to the ones he has used during most of his business career. He earns a lot of money, but is careful to protect himself and his family from any downsides. Take a meme coin he launched, or essentially a cryptocurrency based on things like memes or even cartoons. Trump doesn't own the meme coin, he just licenses his name. That earned him over $600 million. The coin itself, though, it has crashed from over $70 at its peak to about a dollar today, leading to big losses for investors. Rafael Nam, NPR News.
1: Hiring slowed to the tune of 57,000 jobs added to payrolls in June. That is less than half of the gains recorded the previous month. The unemployment rate ticked down to 4.2%. The latest report signals companies are cautious about the labor market's stability as the inflation rate remains at a three-month high. At the close, the Dow was up nearly 600 points. The Nasdaq was down more than 200 points. Extreme daytime heat in much of the eastern U.S. is likely to set records, but as NPR's Scott Newman tells us, experts say the warm nighttime temperatures are also a health concern.
3: Daytime highs are expected to reach into the 100s for parts of the mid-Atlantic through the end of the week. Ashley Ward, director of the Heat Policy Innovation Hub at Duke University's Nicholas Institute, says climate change is not only bringing hotter days, but hotter nights too. And that's worrisome, she says.
4: We're not getting the opportunity for recovery overnight.
3: Roughly 35 million Americans do not have air conditioning installed in their homes, making them more vulnerable to heat exhaustion and heat stroke. Scott Newman, NPR News.
1: Syrian health officials say at least six people are dead after an explosive device detonated in a cafe in Damascus. NPR's Ruth Sherlock reports.
5: The bomb detonated at a cafe close to the main courthouse. Video footage from the scene showed several injured people lying on the ground. Syria's state-run television said dozens of people were wounded. No group has immediately claimed responsibility for the attack. In comments carried on Syrian state media, the Damascus governor, Maher Idlibi, said the blast was caused by a crudely made improvised explosive device. The extremist Islamic State group operates cells in Syria, and the attack comes as Syrian President Ahmed al-Sharia seeks to consolidate control of Syria after ousting dictator Bashar al-Assad following more than 14 years of civil war.
1: It's NPR. A former Olympian's been indicted in Washington, D.C. for allegedly vandalizing the newly refurbished reflecting pool. David Hearn's been charged with one felony count of property destruction June 19th. The Maryland resident has admitted to media outlets that he came in contact with newly peeled coating in the water, but he denies that he vandalized the pool. The administration has accused vandals of messing with upgrades to the reflecting pool and threatened to impose harsh punishments on offenders. The Swift Observatory was launched into orbit by NASA in 2004. A rescue mission has been planned to keep it from burning up in Earth's atmosphere later this year, but that mission's just been delayed. Again, here's NPR's Ari Daniel.
6: For more than two decades, the Swift Observatory has been chronicling some of the most violent explosions to have occurred in our universe since the Big Bang, to try to understand what causes them. But it's losing altitude, falling towards the Earth, and now it's in danger of being torn apart by our atmosphere. That's why NASA wants to launch a special robotic spacecraft to latch onto the observatory and push it into a higher orbit. There have been weather delays. And then, today, after the aircraft carrying the spacecraft took off from the Marshall Islands, a technical issue kept the team from deploying the rocket. NASA plans to arrange a new launch date after examining what happened. Ari Daniel, NPR News.
1: Another Swift is people's attention today in New York City. Watching to see if Taylor Swift and Travis Kelce really do get married tomorrow at Madison Square Garden, according to rumors. This is NPR News.
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0: This is North Country Public Radio, and it's 6 minutes after 4 o'clock. Welcome back to String Fever. I'm still Barb Heller. I hope you're still you. I hope you're staying cool and enjoying a great Thursday afternoon ahead of a nice holiday weekend, or that you had a great Canada Day yesterday. Celebrating American Independence Day in this first set of music in the second hour of String Fever today. America, as you know, I don't have to point out, is full of all kinds of people with all kinds of opinions. And so are songwriters. And sometimes songwriters put their own opinions into songs. Sometimes they just write about other people's opinions, you know, perspective and point of view and all of that. So in this first set of American Independence music, we're going to hear songwriters with very three different points of view, starting off with Tim Stafford. This song is called I Am America.

That is Damian Muller, The Beauty of America. His album is called You've Still Got It. Before that, John Kahn with American Heart, a different way of saying kind of the same thing. And I Am America came from Tim Stafford's acoustic guitar album. And this is String Fever on North Country Public Radio. 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Well, celebrating Independence Day on today's String Fever in a lot of different ways, not just songs about patriotism, but songs that kind of paint a portrait of our country. So we're going to hear from Frank Sullivan and Dirty Kitchen in the next set, from the Savage Hearts and from the Seldom Seen. Also later in this hour, Don Rigsby and David Tom, the Lonesome River Band, Newgrass Revival, Adirondack singer-songwriter Roy Hurd. So I'll get on with it. I do want to remind you that there are lots of places to see fireworks this weekend, if that's what floats your boat. In Lake George, there are fireworks tonight, tomorrow, and Saturday night at 9:30 each night in Shepherd Park. In Messina, fireworks tonight. Also food trucks, beverage vendors, community vendors, with festivities all afternoon, concluding tonight with a fireworks display. In Governor, there are fireworks at the St. Lawrence County Fairgrounds. Doors open at 5 o'clock. You can bring blankets, chairs. There will be food vendors and fireworks at dusk. In Potsdam, the Orchestra of Northern New York performing tonight at Potsdam's Hosmer Hall at 7:30. Tomorrow night in Ogdensburg's George Hall Auditorium.

And in Ticonderoga, a celebration through July 5th at Percy Thompson Bicentennial Park with rides, games, food, live music, all right through the weekend. Fireworks display closes out the Saturday carnival. More about where to find fireworks a little bit later. Let's listen to a little more music. Celebrating the hot weather of July, this is Frank Sullivan and Dirty Kitchen, and this is called July, You're a Woman.

0: of the boy who's raised by the railroad line.
1: Oh, raised by the railroad line. I don't know. There's something quite American about that. That's from a collection that's called Classic American Train Songs. I think it was The Seldom Seen. And we heard Walking on the 4th of July, that lovely instrumental from a duo called Savage Hearts. And July, You're a Woman, came from Frank Sullivan and his great band Dirty Kitchen that I heard just got back together again. So different members, but the band is back. This is String Fever on North Country Public Radio. It's 4:32 right now. And we're in the middle of a heat wave. We are. There is an extreme heat warning for all of the Champlain Valley area. And in addition, let's see, what else can I tell you? A severe thunderstorm warning for parts of St. Lawrence and Franklin counties. Let me get you the details on that. A severe thunderstorm was located about northwest of Morristown, moving east at 25 miles an hour with 60-mile-an-hour wind gusts, quarter-size hail. Rensselaer Falls, Hewelton, Morristown, DePeyster, DeKalb, or Ogdensburg, Canton, Herman, Madrid, Potsdam, Lisbon, Morley. This includes Jacques Cartier State Park on the St. Lawrence, Edwardsville, DeKalb Junction, East DeKalb. Severe thunderstorms moving through our area until about 5:15 this afternoon. Same thing for the Messina area, northwestern Franklin County, until, a severe thunderstorm was located near Louisville, moving east at about 30 miles an hour with the same wind gusts, 60-mile-an-hour winds, significant hail. And this was for Messina, Brazier, Messina Airport, Lawrence, Moira, Norfolk, Burke, Stockholm, Dickinson, Malone, Fort Covington, South Bombay. And that is through 5:15 this afternoon. And special marine warnings also along the St. Lawrence River. So very hot, but you know, stay cool, keep hydrated, etc. And let's move on with songs about Independence Day weekend. Songs about America, the American personality. We're going to hear from the Lonesome River Band in this set. We'll also hear from banjo player Ben Green and singer-songwriter Roy Hurd. So we'll start off with the Lonesome River Band, and this one is called Square Dance Friday Night.

Charlie, he's a Harley man. Live to ride, that's his plan. He took a hit in Vietnam, but he's doing all right. Instead of two wheels, he rides three. His legs ain't what they used to be, but he fought that war for you and me, believing it was right.

Now some say things are getting worse. The attitude is me first, and I know this world could die of thirst without love. But I've been in towns from state to state. We can turn it around. It ain't too late. This country is still a great place to live.

That is Adirondack singer-songwriter Roy Hurd, Looking for America from his album As Real as It Gets. God Bless America medley came from Ben Green on the banjo from a Pinecastle Records compilation called United We Stand. And Square Dance Friday Night was from the Lonesome River Band. I know it's only Thursday night, but it seemed like an appropriate song to play for a holiday fun weekend. 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There is a lot going on this weekend for Independence Day celebrations. Tonight in Clayton at Frink Park on Riverside Drive, the band Second Nature is playing from 6 to 8. 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Every Saturday from 1 to 3, it's a splash dance. 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Sunday mornings at 10, it's Sunday classical music featuring Vermont's finest classical players in the gallery alongside the summer exhibitions, the Burlington Arts Center. Banjo Dan and his Sky Blue Boys, are playing in Greensboro on the 4th of July from 11 to 2 for the 4th of July celebration that includes a parade, games, booths, and food. Coming up in Norwood on Sunday evening, it's the All-Star Big Band with special guest John Fedchak at 7 p.m. Bring your own chair, blanket. 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And it's open mic night, Monday nights at the Cafe Lena in Saratoga Springs. Couple of bluegrass jams on Tuesday, starting at 2 o'clock at McSherry Library. Monday at McSherry Library, Alex Bay, from 2 to 4 p.m. Tuesday at the Glen Park Fire Hall from 6 to 8:30. And every third Tuesday at the Alex Bay Reformed Church from 2 to 4 p.m. On Wednesdays in Saranac Lake, it's concerts on the green, free music in Riverside Park. The band Herd is playing next week from 7 to 9. And coming up on July 10th, Jim Godet and the Railroad Boys at the Cafe Lena in Saratoga Springs. On the 11th of July at the Edwards Opera House in downtown Edwards, the band Second Nature on stage at 7 p.m. And looking around for fireworks, Lake George has fireworks tonight, tomorrow, and Saturday. In Messina, fireworks tonight. Governor has fireworks tonight. Gates to the county fairgrounds open at 5 o'clock with music. Everybody's encouraged to bring blankets, chairs, tailgate supplies. And tomorrow, there are fireworks in Morristown, Burlington, Vermont, Glens Falls, Speculator, and fireworks again. Sorry, no fireworks in Morristown on Saturday. And Cranberry Lake, Casterland, Nickelville, Indian Lake, Long Lake, and Saranac Lake, and Ticonderoga, Tupper Lake, Lake Placid, Croon Lake, and Plattsburgh. There's a lot going on. You'll find most of these details at our community calendar page, ncpr.org/calendar. So let's get on with our celebration of Independence Day with music from Don Rigsby and David Tom. This one, well, all I can say is I think you should sing along. All right, here we go.

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1: You're listening to North Country Public Radio 518. Good afternoon. All Things Considered on the air right now with news and stories from around the country and around the world. And this hour, we give you news from the North Country. Story of the day coming up in a half hour. On today's edition of Story of the Day from NCPR, every July 4th in the tiny town of Nickelville in St. Lawrence County, one very extended family holds its own parade. For the last 57 years, they've marched and sang across town and take a picture in front of the post office. We'll hear that coming up today. Also, New York celebrated the completion last week of a massive $1.5 billion upgrade to the state's transmission grid with its hub in Messina. More on that on Story of the Day. Again, that's at 5:48 this afternoon. 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Unsteady weather in the northern part of the Seaway Valley. Otherwise, across the North Country, those hot temperatures continue, and we've got some blue skies out there. Temperatures right now in the 80s and 90s, hotter with the heat index. Find more weather details anytime at ncpr.org/weather. 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
0: And I'm Juana Summers. The National Weather Service has issued extreme heat warnings for much of the Midwest and Northeast. We know that temperatures this high are a threat to people's health. More than 2,000 people have died annually in this country from heat-related illnesses in recent years. But high temperatures also pose a threat to mental health, which can also be life-threatening, including increasing the risk of suicide. NPR health correspondent Ritu Chatterjee is here to tell us more. Hi.
4: Hi, Juana.
0: So, Ritu, who's most vulnerable to the mental health impacts of heat?
4: Well, it's mainly people who have pre-existing mental health conditions. Studies show that as temperatures rise, so do visits to the emergency room by people with a range of mental health conditions, like, you know, anxiety.

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1: Good evening. You're listening to North Country Public Radio. I'm Shelley Pike. There's news from the North Country ahead in just a moment here with Story of the Day. 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Severe thunderstorm warning right now in the central part of St. Lawrence County until 6:15. It's moving along at 30 miles an hour, moving east. Let's get to more news from the North Country right now. It's Story of the Day from the NCPR News team. And with it, your host, David Summerstein.
2: Many of you will be going to big fun events this July 4th, America 250th weekend. Fireworks, concerts, barbecues, parades. Well, there is a parade in the tiny town of Nicholville, but it's not what you'd expect. It's one family that has marched and whooped and sang down the main drag every July 4th for 57 years. And this one might be the last. That's today's Story of the Day.
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2: Hey, I'm David Summerstein. It's Thursday, July 2nd. First up, state officials held a ribbon cutting in Messina last week to celebrate the completion of a huge 7-year project to upgrade New York's power grid. A new 100-mile power line carries electricity from the hydropower dam in Messina downstate more quickly and efficiently. It cost $1.5 billion to build, but officials say it'll save ratepayers multiple times that and speed up the transition to energy that doesn't cause climate change. Here's my story from Messina. Bluebird skies frame giant electric transmission towers in every direction. And below them, about a dozen officials cut a New York Power Authority ribbon. This brand new Haverstock substation in Messina is the pivot point for three major upgraded power lines, a project called Smart Path Connect. Construction engineer Kyle Murray points out where one comes from the massive Moses Saunders hydropower dam on the St. Lawrence River.
4: Out this corner, we've got our Haverstock to Willis HW lines.
2: That goes to Clinton County.
4: And in the far northwest corner, you can't barely see it, are our two lines that go down to Adirondack.
2: Way down in the Mohawk Valley. They replaced miles of wooden poles and antiquated lines erected in the 1950s and 60s. Trish Lombardi of the New York Power Authority says these lines can push more electricity downstate more efficiently.
5: From where the power is being generated from, right, up here at St. Lawrence, there are a lot of renewables, right, trying to come onto the grid. So what you see here is really like a very robust backbone.
2: Lombardi says that new high-tech backbone will save ratepayers about $438 million a year, or more than a dollar a month on every resident's electric bill. NYPA's Girish Bahal says, think of it like putting a 4-lane highway where there used to be a 2-lane road.
6: You basically let people move a lot more easier. They use less gas. You know, they spend less time on the road. You know, it lowers costs for everyone who's involved.
2: The Smart Path Connect project is a win for Governor Kathy Hochul in a year she's taken a lot of hits over her response to climate change. She pushed the legislature to roll back its ambitious climate law, moving a benchmark to reduce greenhouse gas emissions by 40% by 2030. Now it's 60% by 2040. That angered environmentalists. But she said it was needed because New York has been slow to bring renewable sources of energy online, in part because the transmission grid was outdated.
7: If we can't guarantee that we can move the power from where it's generated to where it's needed, then that introduces risk.
2: Risk that scares off companies that build and invest in wind and solar and battery storage, says Lindsay Anderson, who's an expert in renewables and transmission grids at Cornell University. She says the completion of Smart Path Connect sends a positive signal to the industry.
7: It signals that we're willing to invest to get the infrastructure in place to modernize and increase capacity so that we can continue to move towards this decarbonization strategies.
2: The new lines also open up space for another gigawatt of electric supply from the North Country. More solar, more wind, even nuclear. State Senator Dan Steck says, yes, those can be controversial, but overall, more electric generation can juice the regional economy.
8: There's all kinds of studies that show over history, there's a direct correlation between energy generation, consumption, and economic activity. So if we're generating power, there's going to be economic activity here, which is good for the taxpayer, good for the ratepayers, good for all of us.
2: And more generation will be critical in the coming years. The system operator that runs the grid says it's getting squeezed by an increase in demand coming from electric cars and big new users like Micron semiconductor plants and new data centers, all while fossil fuel plants are aging and the state is scrambling to replace them with a new clean energy future. David Summerstein, North Country Public Radio, Messina. In St. Lawrence County, one family has been celebrating the 4th of July for decades with a unique tradition, its very own parade. Catherine Wheeler reports.
9: Duncan Cutter says it all began back in 1969. The family was gathering at their homestead in Nickelville for the 4th of July. Cutter says they were talking about a recent parade his mother had been a part of when an idea struck. They could do that too. Cutter says on the 4th, they ran to the barn out back where the family had saved generations of old clothes, some dating back to the mid-1800s. They put together the goofiest costumes they could.
10: They dress up and arm themselves with some kind of noisemakers. Seven of the grandchildren out of nine played instruments. So we had trumpets and trombones and you name it.
9: They made posters and set off around 11 a.m. for a short walk across the tiny town of Nickelville in eastern St. Lawrence County. It's about halfway between Potsdam and Malone.
10: And all we do is walk up the street because the houses don't go very far, 200 yards, and then you're out of Nickelville. Then we turn around, go back down another 200 yards down to the post office.
9: Thus, the tradition was born, and the family has kept it up for the past 57 years. Rebecca Day Cutter, Duncan's niece, was born not long after it got started. She says over the years, they've incorporated the family dogs, pogo sticks, roller skates, stilts, wigs, anything wacky to up the ante. There are themes and still lots of noise. She sent us some videos from parades past.
11: Metallica.
12: As we're marching, we want to sing songs, but no one can ever remember a full song. So we sort of string together little bits of any song that anyone can remember, and they just kind of bleed into each other.
13: All right, somebody else come up with another verse.
9: Duncan Cutter says the most important part of the parade is the very end, the family photo.
10: We always look forward to ending up down on the post office. Of course, it's closed because it's a holiday, but that's the place where we've always taken our pictures. And somewhere scattered through our various houses, we have at least 50 pictures of the parade.
9: But their day doesn't end with that. Rebecca Cutter says they go back home for a big picnic and then head to the river.
12: We would get the inner tubes out of the barn and get our river sneakers on. And we'd go up with the inner tube over our heads and walk along the river and put in. And it was a big rite of passage. I think I was 13 when my father allowed me to go down the river for the first time. And, you know, it was a little scary, exciting. We'd go all the way down to the bridge and then get out, and then we'd walk up and do it again.
9: She says this tradition embodies the things their family cares about.
12: To be together, to be silly, to be clever, to be creative. These were all like family values that I think came out on that day. And
9: this weekend, the Cutters will hold their 57th 4th of July parade. Duncan Cutter says he and his wife Lois are in their 90s, and they aren't taking it for granted.
10: I suspect it may be one of the last parades that we have. We can't live forever. It's just that the young people are moving away, and it's more difficult for them to get together. Phew, even to find a place to sleep here at night.
9: Cutter says he may not be able to do the entire route this year, but he'll definitely make it to the Nickelville post office.
10: I think I can do half the parade up to the end of the street and back, or maybe I'll let them take the first leg of it, and Lois and I will go down for the last leg down to the post office for the annual picture.
9: Rebecca Cutter says the family is all planning to show up dressed in their best. And even if it's the last one, they'll keep finding ways to come together and make memories. Catherine Wheeler, North Country Public Radio in Nickelville.
2: Happy July 4th. Story of the day will be off tomorrow. We'll be back on Monday. Music today by Evan Veenstra of Gananoque, Ontario, and Hank Soto of Stony Creek. 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I'm David Summerstein, North Country Public Radio.
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16: And I'm Juana Summers. The job market is slowing down.
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15: The Onion is relaunching the platform today with a different goal.
18: We're going to turn this, in my opinion, really bad website, a really, really bad website, into a really good one.
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3: Live from NPR News in Washington, I'm Ryland Barton. Iran is enjoying an unexpected windfall after the Trump administration lifted sanctions on the country's oil sales. The move's expected to unlock billions of dollars for the regime, NPR's Jackie Northam reports.
19: Lifting long-standing sanctions on its oil exports was a key demand by Iran during recent peace negotiations with the U.S. and could pull in between $8 and $10 billion for the regime while the agreement is in effect until August 21st. President Trump defended lifting oil sanctions, saying in exchange, Iran agreed to open the Strait of Hormuz. Bob McNally, president of Rapidan Energy Group, says the president had little choice.
20: This is a ransom payment for oil. Iran took Hormuz hostage, and we had to pay Iran to release the hostage.
19: There's been pushback by Iran hawks who say the regime will use money from oil sales to build up its military and proxies in the region. Jackie Northam, NPR News.
3: Flights at one of Washington, D.C.'s major airports will be temporarily suspended to accommodate America's 250th birthday festivities this weekend. NPR's Joel Rose reports.
21: The Federal Aviation Administration says it will suspend air traffic near downtown Washington during the celebration for the country's 250th birthday, which will include fireworks and flyovers by military jets. The FAA says it expects flight operations at Ronald Reagan Washington National Airport to be paused on Friday for 3 hours between 10 a.m. and 1 p.m. local time, and again from noon to midnight on Saturday, July 4th. The airport, which is located just a few miles from the National Mall, was the scene of a deadly mid-air collision between a military helicopter and a passenger jet last year. Joel Rose, NPR News, Washington.
0: Babies born from today until the end of the year will receive Social Security cards with a Freedom 250 logo. The cards look like the standard blue Social Security cards, but they're stamped with the logo of President Trump's initiative. He's been leaving his mark on several official documents, from passports to national parks passes. With a heat wave blanketing much of the country, extra air conditioning can put a strain on the electric grid. From member station WBUR, Miriam Wasser reports on ways to conserve energy.
4: Electric demand usually occurs between 4 and 8 p.m. on hot summer days. That's when people come home from work and solar production tapers off. Mary Kate Calipetrio with the New England grid operator says that while they expect to have just enough power to meet demand this week, they're still suggesting people try to use less.
22: If you're able to shift using energy intensive appliances, things like running your dishwasher, doing a load of laundry, or charging an EV, can sort of shift the demand and help reduce how much electricity is being used.
4: Other tips? Pre-cooling your home before peak hours, closing blinds, and unplugging unnecessary appliances. For NPR News, I'm Miriam Wasser in Boston.
0: Major stock indexes closed mixed today. This is NPR News. More than 1 million immigrants have applied to legalize their status in Spain under a program to integrate those living and working without authorization. The initiative started in April and closed at the end of June. It offered a one-year renewable residence permit to those with a clean criminal record who have lived in Spain for 5 months. The policy contrasts with deportation efforts in other parts of the EU and the U.S. Most applicants are from Central and South America. As millions of football fans around the world turn their attention to the World Cup matches unfolding across the U.S., one family in southern Gaza is mourning a local football star who will never play again. Anas Baba has this report.
23: 32-year-old Salim Al-Ashqar, a veteran goalkeeper for a local football club in Gaza, was shot and killed Monday by Israeli forces in southern Gaza. Israel now controls 70% of Gaza, according to the Israeli military, leaving hundreds of thousands of displaced Palestinians crowded into shrinking areas where they say nowhere feels safe. Al-Ashqar was standing in the street beside his tent when he was shot. He had been married for just 5 months and was expecting his first child. Palestinian sport officials say his death brings the number of people associated with football killed since October 2023 to 567. The Israeli military did not immediately respond to NPR's request for a comment. At his funeral in Khan Yunis, mourners remembered not only the goalkeeper he was, but the legacy he leaves behind as a husband, an expectant father, and a player whose life ended far too soon. Anas Baba, NPR News, Gaza.
0: And I'm Ryland Barton. 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
25: From NPR News, this is All Things Considered. I'm Juana Summers.
26: And I'm Mary Louise Kelly. Ukrainian rescue teams spent much of today digging through debris left by a massive overnight attack. Russia aimed about 500 drones, about 70 missiles at Kyiv. But despite Russia's most recent large-scale attack, the war between Russia and Ukraine is largely at a stalemate. A stalemate might not be the word to describe the U.S. war with Iran, but like Ukraine, Iran has managed to give a global power a run for its money. What do these two conflicts tell us about the limits of modern military might? That's a question I explored with NPR international correspondent Joanna Kakissis and national security correspondent Greg Myrie. We were speaking on NPR's national security podcast, Sources and Methods. Joanna, it sounds like y'all have had an awful night last night. Missile strikes, drone strikes, the worst in weeks. Tell us what we should know.
14: Yeah, it was very, very loud, and it was a long night, I have to tell you. Ukraine's Air Force was able to intercept most of the drones, but the missiles, a lot of the missiles got through, about a third of them, and they hit lots of targets, about 20 sites around the city. Most of the strikes happened on to apartment buildings. Apartment buildings were hit.
26: Yeah.
14: So rescue workers are still going through the rubble to find survivors.
26: And I was seeing all these pictures, Joanna, of Ukrainians running down to the metro, to the mm-hmm. shelters. For you, do you try to go back to sleep? Are you running downstairs? What do you do?
14: No, we have a safe room here in the bureau that's like fortified. So we go there. It'll keep us safe from drones. It's hard to stay safe from missiles because missiles can even hit underground too. But yeah, I found this new way to relax, which is to listen to K-pop. It's actually helped a lot. I have to tell you, it's very relaxing.
26: Oh, Lord. So what do we think is going on here? Because we're obviously more than 4 years into this war.
14: Yeah.
26: Kyiv has been hit many, many times. But I'm wondering if this Russian assault, you know, this mega one, it sounds like y'all lived through last night, mm-hmm. is maybe Vladimir Putin's answer to Ukraine's drone assaults inside Russia. I mean, I've been watching. Putin has been under real pressure with Ukrainian strikes hitting refineries, hitting Moscow, hitting all the way east in Siberia.
14: That's right. That's
26: what's going on.
14: Let me just go back a few days and say, like, yes, Vladimir Putin has acknowledged these strikes. There are real problems in Russia now because of these strikes. Russia's defense ministry today said, yes, these overnight strikes that we experienced last night were in retaliation for the long-range strikes. Mm-hmm. And they said that, you know, they suggested that more were to come.
26: Greg, what we're seeing in Ukraine, what it has managed to do against Russia, against a larger army with more money, more weapons, is remarkable. What we are seeing with Iran right now, Iran managing to stand up to the United States, which has more weapons and more money and a much bigger military, is that equally remarkable?
5: Yeah, I think so in a lot of ways. I mean, both wars have their own dynamics, but you can see this where we're seeing the weaker military, the underdog, if you will, not only able to keep fighting, but to fight effectively and even get the upper hand in some cases. Perhaps the best example I can give is consider two bodies of water, the Black Sea and the Strait of Hormuz in the Gulf. Mm. You know, Russia had full control of the Black Sea at the start of this full-scale invasion back in 2022. It cut off Ukraine's ability to export grain and its other agricultural products, absolutely essential to Ukraine's economy. And Ukraine had no navy, and yet they kept finding ways to keep fighting. They shot some missiles from land and hit some Russian ships that got too close. They've opened a channel so they could export, and they keep pushing the Russian navy back further and further in the Black Sea. The parallel, of course, is in the Gulf, in the Strait of Hormuz, where we've heard President Trump talk about sinking more than 150 Iranian naval vessels. They have no, again, traditional ships left.
26: He keeps telling us that Iran's navy has been wiped out, and I keep trying to square that with the fact that it appears to still be pretty tough to get through the Strait of Hormuz.
5: Well, that's precisely the point.
26: Do you think we're going to start thinking differently about who emerges from a war as conqueror and who emerges as conquered? I mean, I'm thinking it feels fair to argue that Iran has managed to emerge stronger from this war with the U.S., at least in certain ways. What about Ukraine, though? I mean, where the war has certainly transformed that country, where they have made all kinds of progress on the battlefield, but the war is obviously ongoing and has deeply wounded that country.
5: Absolutely. And so I think to think of it just in binary terms, winning or losing is probably not the right way to think about mm-hmm. these things. Ukraine has suffered terribly in the war in terms of the people, soldiers and civilians killed and wounded, the damage to the economy. But it's also learned great resilience, great innovation, playing a role in the security of Europe that others would not have anticipated a few years ago. I think in some some ways, those who survived this war and Ukraine as a country will, can come out much, much stronger. And you can make that point about Iran, too. I don't want to make a direct comparison. Ukraine is a Western democracy. Iran is a Shiite theocracy that has greatly abused the rights of its own people and killed thousands of them. But certainly Iran has also dug deep and found a resilience that it didn't have. It looked like it was in terrible shape before this war with its protests and the government killing protesters, the economic crisis. It now, its leadership and its military feel emboldened in a way that they didn't months ago.
14: If I could jump in there, you know, at the beginning of this war, if you'd mentioned that Ukraine was going to be exporting weapons, people would have laughed at you. And that's exactly what they're getting ready to do now. And because of the Iran war, Middle Eastern countries were like burning the phone lines here. Can we have your interceptor drones? Because these interceptor drones, they cost like $1,000. They're like 3D printed out. They look like toy rockets. They literally look like toy. They're the size of a big bottle of water. And they could take out these Shahed drones that Iran makes and that Russia has the blueprint for and is making them themselves. So everybody started calling the Ukrainians and saying, can you help us? And I'm just saying, like, in 2022, nobody was saying that. And all of a sudden, Ukraine finds itself as the innovator in military defense tech right now.
26: It was NPR's Joanna Kakissis and Greg Myrie speaking on our national security podcast, Sources and Methods. 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
6: Much of the country is baking this summer, but the job market just turned cold. U.S. employers added only 57,000 jobs in June. That's less than half as many as the month before. The unemployment rate did inch down last month, but that is only because hundreds of thousands of people dropped out of the workforce. NPR's Scott Horsley joins us now. Hey there.
7: Hi, Juana.
6: So, Scott, if I remember correctly, this spring it looked like the job market was picking up speed. So what's behind the summer slowdown?
7: Yeah, these numbers can bounce around a lot, so you don't want to jump to too many conclusions after just one bad report. But if you were looking for fireworks from the Labor Department today, what you got instead was a dud. Restaurants and retailers cut jobs last month. There was only a trickle of new jobs in manufacturing. Even healthcare, which had been a reliable source of employment gain, saw below average hiring last month. And what's more, the jobs numbers for April and May were revised down, wiping out a total of 74,000 jobs we thought were added during the two previous months. Chief Economist Daniel Zhao of the job search website Glassdoor says what looked to be a labor market that was picking up steam now seems more like it's treading water.
17: We aren't necessarily seeing a sharp deterioration that would raise alarm bells, but we're also stuck a little bit. We're not really seeing that re-acceleration that I think would get workers really excited about the current job market.
7: And in fact, more than 700,000 people gave up looking for work last month. People who are not looking for work don't count as unemployed, and that's why the jobless rate inched down to 4.2%.
6: And Scott, why are so many people doing that? I mean, leaving the workforce?
7: Well, it looks like a lot of would-be workers are getting discouraged. You know, more than 27% of the people who are out of work have been unemployed for more than 6 months. And with so little turnover, it's hard for folks to get a foot in the door. Now, some of the drop is also what you'd expect to see in an aging population. You know, thousands of baby boomers are retiring every day. But we're also seeing dropouts among people in their prime working years, so that's not a good sign. Now, there was one positive note in today's jobs report. The unemployment rate for young people aged 20 to 24 actually came down a little bit. Zhao says that is encouraging for new college graduates.
17: The class of 2026 is entering a slightly better job market than their peers from last year. Granted, it's never easy for new grads to enter the job market and really find that first job, but this is a

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1: 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Okay, turning to weather, we've had active weather in the North Country, at least in the uppermost part of New York State. St. Lawrence County getting it most recently, but certainly rain falling for Franklin and Clinton counties right now. That severe weather statement has turned into just a special weather statement right now. Doppler radar tracking a strong thunderstorm over Colton, moving southeast at 40 miles an hour. 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
3: 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I'm Juana Summers.
4: And I'm Scott Detrow. 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
5: They tell your kids they got to love Justin Bieber, and then Bieber says, hand in your guns.
6: These are people that had gay sex hundreds of times in coffins. I don't like them putting chemicals in the water.
4: But the billion-dollar line of disinformation was his claim that the school shooting at Sandy Hook Elementary was a hoax. Sandy Hook family sued and won. They've yet to be paid the $1.4 billion in damages, though, from that defamation case. And that's where The Onion comes in. The satirical news outlet has been trying to take over the InfoWars brand since 2024. And despite continued legal holdups, The Onion CEO, Ben Collins, is planning to relaunch InfoWars as a comedy site today. Ben Collins joins us now. Welcome.
7: Thank you for having me. And I'm sorry that you just heard that voice.
4: You know, we're here. It's okay. So before we talk more broadly, I just want to kind of walk through the order of operations here. The Onion bought InfoWars at auction, right? That was step one of this process?
7: That was step one of this process, yeah. Back in 9 days after the 2024 election, we were the only other group to bid on InfoWars other than Alex

A worker nabs a sweet green grape and pops it into his mouth. Chances are, by nightfall, the rest of the bunch will be at the border. For The World, I'm Nina Kravinsky in Hermosillo, Mexico.

0: Still to come on the show, Filipino Americans putting a new spin on their parents' music. 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
2: Good evening. It's about 10 minutes until 8. I'm William Eckert. Thanks for tuning in to North Country Public Radio. Scattered thunderstorms throughout the region tonight with lows in the 60s, 70s in the Champlain Valley. Extreme heat warnings and heat advisories remain in effect through Friday. Friday evening, that is, 7 p.m. Heat index values will peak around 105 degrees in warning areas with locally higher values possible. Advisory areas will see heat index values up to 100 degrees. 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And there is a map of cooling centers which the New York State Department of Health has assembled. You can see it. 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But call before you go to make sure they're open. And if a cooling center is not available, public pools or air-conditioned libraries, supermarkets, and malls are places where you can find relief from the heat. You can find a list of cooling centers also by county on our Instagram page, at NCPR, or visit our website, ncpr.org.
0: This is The World. I'm Marco Werman. The 4th of July is right around the corner. People here will celebrate the 250th anniversary of American independence from Britain. On the same day, Filipinos will mark 80 years of independence from the United States. In honor of that Independence Day, we're bringing back a favorite story from the archives about Gen Z kids in the Filipino diaspora whose parents raised them on a certain style of music. Here's Julio Canimo.
3: Growing up in Seattle's Filipino community in the early 2000s, almost every Filipino gathering I went to sounded something like this.

This time in the Global Village, the spotlight is on the late great South African pianist and composer Abdullah Ibrahim. We'll highlight music from across his career, and we'll begin early on in his career when he was still known as Dollar Brand, and here with one of his most famous compositions. This is African Marketplace from Abdullah Ibrahim as we begin this visit to the Global Village.